0: about his own family. For him to complain about his privacy being invaded takes not just the biscuit, but the whole tin.
1: France's far-right leader Marine Le Pen says she will run for president in 2027. It follows an appeals court decision to reduce her ban from public office. Defending champions Argentina have produced an incredible comeback to beat Egypt 3-2 and reach the quarterfinals of the World Cup. They were 2-0 down with just over 10 minutes of normal time remaining. And Fulham have appointed former Liverpool defender Alvaro Arbeloa as the club's new manager. He replaces Marco Silva at Craven Cottage on a 3-year deal. That's the latest. I'm Cam Hall.

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1: From the Sky News Centre at 2, several explosions have been reported across parts of southern Iran after the US announced it had started launching powerful strikes. Its central command says the actions in response to three tankers being hit in the Strait of Hormuz earlier. Our US correspondent Mark Stones in Washington.
2: A US military source saying to me, this is punishment, not proportional. What that means is that President Trump, frankly, has had enough and is doing what he said he would do, which is to get right back at it.
1: Tehran's foreign ministry says the attacks violate an agreement setting a path towards a peace deal. Labour, the Conservatives and the Greens all say they won't stand in a by-election triggered by the resignation of Nigel Farage. The Reform UK leader is currently facing intense scrutiny over undeclared gifts. He says a vote will allow the people of Clacton to judge his actions. But Lib Dem leader Sir Ed Davey thinks it's an attempt at distraction.
3: Nigel Farage has broken the rules so badly that he doesn't want to face the music. This is an attempt to get himself out of jail free. I hope the voters of Clacton will see through it. I think they'll have enough of his dishonesty.
1: Prince Harry's accused a court of a whitewash after losing his privacy lawsuit against the Daily Mail.

0: live from the Black Country, online, on your mobile.
1: From the Sky News Centre at 3, the US military's announced it's launched a series of powerful strikes against Iran. Its central command says it follows hits yesterday on three commercial ships that were passing through the Strait of Hormuz. State media in Tehran's reporting several explosions in the south of the country. Both Labour and the Conservatives say they won't stand in a by-election triggered by the resignation of Nigel Farage. The Reform leaders announced he's standing down from Parliament to contest what he called a people versus the establishment vote. He's facing a new parliamentary investigation over undeclared donations. Tory leader Kemi Badenoch called it a fake by-election.
2: Nigel Farage is having a hissy fit because the first time he's actually having to deal with some real scrutiny. What this by-election is a gimmick. This is him wanting to make everything about himself.
1: The UK and European allies have agreed to spend £37 billion over the next decade on long-range precision strike capabilities. The weapons will be able to hit targets up to 2,000 kilometres away. Today's announcement comes as NATO leaders meet in Turkey. Prince Harry's lost his privacy case against the publisher of the Daily Mail. The High Court threw out all claims made by the Duke and six other claimants, ruling they'd failed to prove their allegations. Novak Djokovic won the longest ever men's quarterfinal at Wimbledon to book his place in the last four. The 39-year-old beat Felix Auger-Aliassime after 5 hours and 15 minutes on centre court. Djokovic admits this was one of his most special nights at the All England Club.
3: I was telling the kids to go to sleep after the fourth, but they didn't want to listen. And I'm glad they stayed because it was honestly one of the best matches I was part of on this court in my career.
1: He'll play defending champion Jannik Sinner next. And Argentina produced a stunning comeback from 2-0 down to beat Egypt 3-2. They're into the quarterfinals of the World Cup with Switzerland. That

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1: From the Sky News Centre at 4, the US military says it's hit 80 targets after launching airstrikes across southern Iran overnight. Air defence systems and coastal radars were among the sites listed by Central Command. It follows three tankers coming under fire in the Strait of Hormuz yesterday, threatening ceasefire plans. Our correspondent Mark Stone describes how the strikes are being viewed in Washington.
2: Punishment not proportional. I think that maybe suggests to us that this is a little bit more sustained than the tit-for-tat that we have seen since that memorandum of understanding was signed on the 17th of June.
1: Iran's military has vowed a crushing response. Labour and the Conservatives have announced they won't stand candidates in the Clacton by-election after it was triggered by Nigel Farage, the Reform UK leader who's facing a new parliamentary investigation over undeclared donations, has confirmed he'll fight to take back his seat in Essex. Tory leader Kemi Badenoch called it a fake election, while Labour says it's a circus. Here's what people in Clacton think.
3: He can do no wrong. You tell me this lot that's in there haven't got any dodgy dealings.
4: They're all the same to me. They promise everything and give you nothing.
5: I do care, but I'm not sure if he's totally honest, to be fair. I don't know if it's all true.
1: The UK will lead European allies in stepping up funding for long-range precision strike capabilities. It's been agreed as NATO leaders meet in Turkey. Warnings have been issued over chilling speeds being clocked on UK roads. The RAC says more than 30,000 motorists last year were found doing 30 miles per hour or more on streets where the limit's 20. Police twice recorded drivers doing 161 miles per hour. Novak Djokovic has won the longest ever men's quarterfinal at Wimbledon. He came through in over 5 hours and 15 minutes. And Fulham have appointed Alvaro Arbeloa as their new manager. He joins Craven Cottage on a 3-year deal. That's the latest. I'm Cam Hall.

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1: From the Sky News Centre at 5, several explosions have been reported across parts of southern Iran after the US announced it had started launching powerful strikes. It follows hits yesterday on three commercial ships that were passing through the Strait of Hormuz. Washington's also revoked a licence allowing the sale of Iranian oil. It appears the major parties won't challenge Nigel Farage's attempt to return as an MP in the Clacton by-election. The Reform UK leader resigned his Essex seat yesterday, claiming parliamentary probes into undeclared donations are being used as a political tool. Labour, the Greens and the Conservatives have confirmed they won't put candidates forward. Reform's deputy leader Richard Tice says they're running scared.
2: These other parties, they've been hounding us. They've been saying that Nigel is guilty and that this may lead to a by-election. Nigel's had enough of it and has said, bring it on. He's bringing it on. And all of a sudden, they're now running for the hills. You can't see them for dust.
1: The UK and European allies have agreed to spend £37 billion over the next decade on long-range precision strike capabilities. The announcement comes as NATO leaders meet in Turkey. An investigation found unsafe baby pillows, sleeping bags and self-feeding bottle holders were among items being sold in the UK. Consumer group Which? Warned some were potentially lethal. Novak Djokovic won the longest ever men's quarterfinal at Wimbledon to book his place in the last four. The 39-year-old beat Felix Auger Aliassime after 5 hours and 15 minutes on centre court.
3: I was telling the kids to go to sleep after the fourth, but they didn't want to listen. And I'm glad they stayed because it was honestly one of the best matches I was part of on this court in my career.
1: And Lionel Messi says his Argentina team never gives up after the defending champions produced an epic comeback to reach the World Cup quarterfinals. They were 2-0 down against Egypt with 11 minutes of normal time remaining, but won 3-2 in Atlanta. That's the latest. I'm Cam Hall.

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1: From the Sky News Centre at 6, sirens have sounded in Bahrain and Kuwait, where Iran says it's been targeting American military sites in response to fresh US strikes overnight. The Iranian military threatened a crushing response to the US hitting more than 80 sites. Washington says the attacks were an immediate response to tankers being targeted in the Strait of Hormuz. The White House has revoked a license allowing Iran to sell oil. It's proposed affordable homes for health service staff be built on NHS land in England. Cam Hall has the details.
2: Ministers hope offering discounted rents to nurses, porters and other workers will help with recruitment in areas where houses are expensive. Some will be let at market rate, with developers leasing unused land from NHS trusts. It'll run as a pilot first. Meanwhile, NHS building projects will be approved by the Department of Health, not the Treasury. A 10-year plan also includes £200 million for GP practice upgrades, among other investments.
1: The Greens are the last of the big parties to confirm they won't be contesting a by-election in Nigel Farage's Essex constituency. The Reform leader's stepped down but will re-stand as he faces investigations over undeclared donations. Here's what people in Clacton think.
3: He can do no wrong. You tell me this lot that's in now haven't got any dodgy dealings.
4: They're all the same to me. They promise everything and give you nothing.
5: I do care, but I'm not sure if he's totally honest, to be fair. I don't know if it's all true.
1: Trains are disrupted ahead of an amber heat health alert kicking in for parts of the Midlands and southern England. The UK's in its third heatwave in as many months. Sport: Lionel Messi was in tears at the final whistle as he helped Argentina come from 2-0 down to beat Egypt 3-2 at the World Cup. Switzerland got past Colombia on penalties. Also in football, Alvaro Arbeloa has been announced as the new manager of Fulham. That's the latest. I'm Amante Falkenstein.

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1: From the Sky News Centre at 9, Iran says it's targeted 85 US military sites in the Middle East in retaliation for fresh American strikes overnight. Sirens have been heard in Bahrain and Kuwait. The US says its action was punishment for attacks on tankers in the Strait of Hormuz yesterday. Meanwhile, Sir Keir Starmer is expected to lead a European project to build long-range missiles with a £37 billion investment over the next decade. A NATO defence spending announcement's due at a summit in Turkey. The Prime Minister gave a few words on his way in.
2: With the ongoing conflict in Ukraine and recent developments in the Strait of Hormuz, there's lots of really important issues for us to discuss and agree on action coming out of this summit.
1: Virgin Media has been handed the biggest ever fine under consumer protection rules by regulator Ofcom. It'll have to pay a £28 million penalty for making it too hard for customers to cancel contracts. Dangerous baby products linked to suffocation, like pillows and sleeping bags, have been found for sale online. Amazon and TikTok Shop are among marketplaces to say they've removed products identified in an investigation. Warnings have been issued over chilling speeds being clocked on UK roads. The RAC says more than 30,000 motorists last year were found doing 30 miles per hour or more on roads where the limit is 20. In sports, Argentina's fans can look forward to another World Cup quarter-final after an incredible 3-2 comeback win over Egypt.
3: It's probably the best game I've seen in my life for Argentina in a World Cup.
4: I cannot believe it. We were like crying, and then from one moment to the other we started like, we can do it. So very, very excited.
1: The holders were 2-0 down, with captain Lionel Messi getting a goal and an assist in Atlanta. They'll face Switzerland, who got past Colombia 4-3 on penalties, next. And Fulham have appointed former Liverpool and Real Madrid defender Alvaro Arbeloa as the club's new manager. He replaces Marco Silva at Craven Cottage. And that's the latest.

0: he missed Sumac. The riders loped on by him, he heard one call his name. If you're looking for the wild goose, he's on the mule train. So cowboy, mend your ways today, forget your life of sin, and you will be in time to me. The shrimp boat's coming in.
1: Get up there, boy. Go on, old paint there.

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Let's do the tango.

During the North African campaign, a bunch of soldier boys had been on a long hike, and they arrived in a little town called Casino. The next morning, being Sunday, several of the boys went to church. A sergeant commanded the boys in church, and after the chaplain had read the prayer, the text was taken up next. Those of the boys who had a prayer book took them out, but this one boy had only a deck of cards, and so he spread them out. The sergeant saw the cards and said, "Soldier, put away those cards." After the services were over, the soldier was taken prisoner and brought before the provost marshal. The marshal said, "Sergeant, why have you brought this man here?" "For playing cards in church, sir." "And what have you to say for yourself, son?" "Much, sir," replied the soldier. The marshal said, "I hope so, for if not, I shall punish you more than any man was ever punished." The soldier said, "Sir, I have been on the march for about 6 days. I have neither Bible nor prayer book, but I hope to satisfy you, sir, with the purity of my intentions." And with that, the boy started his story. "You see, sir, when I look at the ace, it reminds me that there is but one God, and the deuce reminds me that the Bible is divided into two parts, the Old and the New Testament. When I see the tray, I think of the Father, the Son, and the Holy Ghost. And when I see the four, I think of the four evangelists who preached the gospel. There was Matthew, Mark, Luke, and John. And when I see the five, it reminds me of the five wise virgins who trimmed their lamps. There were 10 of them, 5 were wise and were saved. 5 were foolish and were shut out. When I see the 6, it reminds me that in 6 days God made this great heaven and earth. When I see the 7, it reminds me that on the 7th day God rested from his great work. And when I see the 8, I think of the 8 righteous persons God saved when he destroyed this earth. There was Noah, his wife, their sons, and their wives. And when I see the 9, I think of the lepers our Savior cleansed, and 9 out of the 10 didn't even thank him. When I see the 10, I think of the 10 commandments God handed down to Moses on a table of stone. When I see the king, it reminds me there is but one king of heaven, God Almighty. And when I see the queen, I think of the Blessed Virgin Mary, who is queen of heaven, and the jack of knave is the devil. When I count the number of spots on a deck of cards, I find 365, the number of days in a year. There are 52 cards, the number of weeks in a year. There are 4 suits, the number of weeks in a month. There are 12 picture cards, the number of months in a year. There are 13 tricks, the number of weeks in a quarter. So, you see, sir, my pack of cards serves me as a Bible, an almanac, and a prayer book. And friends, the story is true. I know. I was that soldier.

You broke my heart, 'cause I couldn't dance. You didn't even want me around. But now I'm back to let you know that I can really shake 'em down.

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1: From the Sky News Centre at 10. The US president says, as far as he's concerned, the temporary ceasefire with Iran is over. Donald Trump's at a NATO summit in Turkey, where he's told reporters peace talks involving Tehran are a waste of time. Overnight, America and Iran traded strikes after Iranian attacks on shipping in the Strait of Hormuz. Mr. Trump's been frank about what he thinks of the regime.
2: These are evil, sick people, and we have to rid their cancer. Their cancer. And you know what you do? You got to cut out cancer early. Man, that's the way I feel. And I want to thank Mark. He's been a great Secretary General of NATO. I'm not happy with NATO because of what they did with Greenland.
1: No major political parties challenging Nigel Farage in a by-election he's triggered in Essex. He's facing an investigation about political donations and denies any wrongdoing. The Reform UK leader's standing down but will contest his own Clacton seat. Tory leader Kemi Badenoch says what started as people versus the establishment has become him up against comedian Count Binface.
3: Let's see what kind of campaign Count Binface runs and who the establishment really is. I think if it's the people versus the establishment, I think Nigel Farage might be looking like the establishment and Count Binface maybe the people. It is a fake by-election.
1: Virgin Media has been handed a record fine of £28 million for preventing customers from cancelling contracts. Regulator Ofcom found excessive and unnecessary call tactics were used over a period of nearly 3 years. Nurses could soon be living in discounted rentals on disused NHS land in England. Ministers are proposing it in expensive areas to try and help with recruitment. Novak Djokovic says his epic quarterfinal win over Felix Auger-Aliassime was one of the best matches he's been a part of at Wimbledon. The five-set victory on centre court lasted a record 5 hours and 15 minutes. And an amber heat health alert has started for parts of southern England and the Midlands. It's the UK's third heatwave in 3 months. And that's the latest.

He has the cutest little monkey to collect the lira. But one day, Papa Piccolino was very sad. He lost his concertina, and he couldn't find it anywhere. And there was no music, and everyone was very unhappy. But the little monkey found it for him and gave it back to Papa Piccolino. And now everybody is happy.

0: live from the Black Country, online, on your mobile.
1: From the Sky News Centre at 11, Donald Trump says he thinks the temporary US ceasefire with Iran is over as both sides traded renewed strikes overnight. The US president says his team wants to negotiate, but as far as he's concerned, it's a waste of time after fresh attacks yesterday in the Strait of Hormuz. Former Security Minister Tom Tugendhat says a pattern's starting to emerge.
2: I think what you're seeing at the moment is likely to continue for several months to come, which is a state of instability rather than outright hostility, if you like. An irregular series of attacks on allies in the region, so countries like the United Arab Emirates, perhaps on US targets.
1: All the major parties have rejected Nigel Farage's calling of a Clacton by-election by refusing to stand a candidate. Instead, it's likely he'll be left facing off against joke and satirical campaigners in the Essex constituency, like Count Binface. Ofcom has handed Virgin Media a £28 million penalty for repeatedly stopping customers from cancelling contracts. It's the biggest ever fine under the regulator's consumer protection rules. The second phase of the Southport inquiry is opening into the stabbings of three girls in 2024. The next hearings will focus on national safeguarding and threat management systems. Novak Djokovic says his epic quarterfinal win over Felix Auger-Aliassime was one of the best matches he's been part of at Wimbledon. The five-set victory on centre court lasted 5 hours and 15 minutes, the longest last eight clash at the All England Club.
3: The crowd was up on their feet, particularly the last, 30 minutes of the match. They also recognized how special the moment is of us battling the curfew as well, a few minutes earlier than 11. And yeah, just very proud to come out as a winner.
1: And a survey's found the desire to own a home fades if not achieved by middle age. Yorkshire Building Society says while it's an ambition for just over three quarters of 25 to 34-year-olds, the figure nearly halves for 45 to 54-year-olds. That's the latest.

0: Good morning, you're listening to Black Country Extra. My name's Julie White and this is the Julie White Talk Show. I'm in the studio again today with Ian, expert knob twiddler. Hello, Ian.
1: Hello, Julie.
0: How are you?
1: Hot.
0: Hot. Well, funnily enough, that's the theme of today's show.
1: I can't think why.
0: Just gone through my playlist with you, haven't I? What about the weather? Are you coping well?
1: It's horrible. It's unbearable.
0: Do you know, I don't think I've spoken to one person that said they're actually enjoying it.
1: No, it's vile.
0: We're just not used to the extremes, hot or cold, are we?
1: No.
0: No, we're not built for it. I don't think we as a country are built for it either.
1: No.
0: Certainly not.
1: You've got to ask. You know, when you watch, I don't know if you've ever watched anything like Breaking Bad or anything like that. It's filmed in New Mexico and Arizona. And you see them going down the street and they've got a coat on.
0: I know. I know.
1: How?
0: I know. Well, one year, many, many years ago, I went to Portugal on holiday and it was late October. So it was, you know, not high season for them. But I was that hot. I don't do heat very well anyway, but I was walking around in shorts and a little vest and going in the pool to cool down. It was like a hot summer day to me. Not as hot as it's been the past couple of days, but like a hot summer day to me. And all the locals looked at me like I'd gone mad.
1: Because you were in the pool?
0: Yeah. They'd got jeans and boots on and big coats and scarves and hats. And I said, are you serious? You're in a cold pool. I said, I don't know where you've got that coat on. It's too hot.
1: Hats sometimes I can get because they protect your head from
0: the sun.
1: Yeah. You know, like when you see some of the cowboy people and they've got like a long sleeve shirt on and jeans and boots. The hat, especially with the wide brim, it'll protect your face from sun and things. But
0: I was talking to an English couple who lived over there. And I said, you know, they were in the jackets and the hats and the gloves and everything. And I said, you know, you've lived in England, you know, for us, this is hot. And I said, yeah, but you very quickly become acclimatised to it.
1: But, mate, if you're there every day, maybe.
0: Yeah, I don't know. I think I'd melt first.
1: Yeah, it's not something I wanted to put to a practical test.
0: No, no, definitely not. Right, let's go into our first song. I'm sorry, I had to do it. All of my songs today have got hot. Either somewhere in the title, somewhere in the artist name, or somewhere in the song. So here we go.

0: So I know we had this conversation on the last show. I'm going to be dropping the F word, football.
1: Oh, no.
0: Sorry. Well, so I've got this best friend, sir, and he's sports mad.
1: Is he enjoying the World Cup?
0: If I said no, I would be lying. But he's into other, like, rugby and stuff like that more, but because it's football at the moment, he is watching his football. So, because it takes a really big interest in everything I'm interested in, whether he is interested or not, at least he tries.
1: Mm-hmm.
0: So I thought, it's only fair that I do the same back. So I says, right, because I like playing football, but not keen on watching it, I thought the least I can do is keep up with the scoreboard. So I said, I'm going to make myself a spreadsheet and keep up with the scores. He said, no, don't do that. I'll get you a wall planner. So the next time I saw him, he came with this wall planner. It's not on the wall. I haven't gone that far. But it is on my dining table. And every time I hear scores, I do plot it on this planner.
1: Yeah.
0: So after today, because it's the last day today of the... On Sunday, this is... The last day today of the heat matches.
1: Right.
0: So after today, they'll be throwing some teams out. Luckily, we won't be one of them. We scored. We won the game we played last night. So we've scored 7 so far.
1: Okay.
0: So we won't be thrown out. We're through to the next round. But I'm getting into... I haven't watched one match yet, but I'm getting into the scores. Every morning I get up, check the scores on my phone and plotting it on my wall planner. So you can't say I haven't tried.
1: No, you are taking part.
0: Yeah, I still haven't got a football shirt yet.
1: No. What about one step at a time?
0: Yes, one step at a time. Let's go into our next song and I'll tell you what else I've been doing.

0: So we're going to keep coming back to this heat. I think it's been the top of everybody's agenda for the past few days, hasn't it? Luckily, by the time this show goes out, it will have got a little bit cooler.
1: I'm hoping we might see a bit of rain next week, this week coming.
0: We've had some this morning, you know.
1: Not a lot.
0: No, but it was enough when I got up at 5 o'clock this morning, because I can't sleep, so, and I cannot lie in bed, so I have to get up. So I went outside with my cup of tea and it was raining and I just stood there like feeling the rain on me. It was lovely and it was really quite cool as well. But I've been researching the weather predictions for over the summer and I'm sorry, but it's not the last we've seen of the heat. Looks like we've got it coming back again. So my daughter gave me a tip on how to keep cool overnight. So she puts a waterproof sheet on top of a mattress on the bed and then gets old bath sheets, soaks them in cold water and lowers them on top of the waterproof sheet, and then gets another one to put on top of her when she's lying on top of the first waterproof sheet. I know it's not ideal. Should you really be doing it? I don't know.
1: Doesn't that make you look like a heat trap?
0: Well, it's cold water, isn't it? So
1: I suppose, but you're still between two plastic sheets. So.
0: Oh, no, you wouldn't have the plastic on top of you as well.
1: I thought you said there was one under and one on top. Sorry,
0: no,
1: my mistake.
0: No, sorry, I meant a wet towel.
1: Okay, sorry.
0: So the waterproof sheet is to protect the mattress from getting wet.
1: Right.
0: So you've got a wet towel underneath you, a wet towel on top of you. And it's the only way she's been able to get to sleep. So
1: I've just been, I've had a fan in my face, but then it doesn't, problem is, I don't know why I do it, because it doesn't cool you down that much,
0: no.
1: And then you've got, all night.
0: Yeah, luckily I have got air conditioning in the bedroom, but I can't sleep with it on. It's not as loud as my fan is, but I can't sleep with that kind of
1: noise. It's a distraction.
0: Going on, yeah. So I've taken to put the air conditioning on, maybe 1 hour, 2 hours before I go to bed. So when I go into the bedroom, it's really quite cold. But then, because it's been so hot, as soon as you switch it off, it heats up again. So don't matter what you do, it's just, you know, trial and error on what you do to try to survive. I think the thing is, because heat rises, you know, most people sleep upstairs, so when you go upstairs you can literally feel you walking into the heat. So I don't know what the answer is, only acclimatise yourself to it.
1: Yeah, or put up with it.
0: Put up with it. Luckily I've got the kind of job where I can work at home, so it's the driving in it I don't like.
1: Yeah, it's not nice.
0: No.
1: Well, have you noticed though, the last week or so, do you think the roads have been a lot quieter?
0: Yeah, because people don't want to drive any.
1: Yeah.
0: And the schools as well.
1: Well, yeah, my niece and nephew, they had half days on Thursday and Friday because of the way it was.
0: Yeah. Yeah, a lot of schools have been sending the children home early.
1: A couple, I'm sure, even shut.
0: Yeah, yeah. Quite a few shut across the country. But we're just not used to this, are we?
1: No.
0: We're really not. Let's go into our next record.

0: Well, I know I said I can work from home, but some days I have had to go into work. Well, I normally start work at 9 o'clock, half nine, and finish whenever. I've been getting in for 7:30.
1: At work.
0: Yeah. Because I'm not sleeping like lots of other people. I can't sleep in this heat. So I get up, get ready, get out the door. I keep my routine going. It's just a couple of hours earlier than it
1: Yeah.
0: normally is. Get into work, do what I've got to do, and get back home before it gets hot. Luckily, the accountant had to come in to see me this week as well, and I said to her, so I drop her off at home after. I said, I'll text you when I'm in work. Come in as early as you can. We'll do it as quick as we can, and then I'll drop you off at home. I can't drive in the heat.
1: Yeah.
0: So thank you, Kerry. She did come in early. She was quick with what she did, and she says, anything I can do from my end at home, I'll take it home to do. So that was a good thing. And I was back home before lunchtime. So that was really good of her. Thank you so much. I do appreciate it. The fact that I'm also in pain with my back.
1: Yeah, I can't be. That's not. Would you say the heat makes that even worse, or? Because cold isn't good for hurty things.
0: I don't think it's the heat that's made it worse. I think what it is, because everybody's uncomfortable in the heat and it makes people irritable.
1: Yeah.
0: And so maybe that has had an effect. But also because I haven't been so active, it's been too hot to do anything. I lie there watching daytime television. I make a note every 15 minutes. I get up, walk around, do a few exercises, have a good drink of water, do whatever I've got to do, and then I'm just flaking out again. And,
1: Yeah.
0: this is not good for you.
1: No.
0: It doesn't matter whether you're ill or not. But I'm sure this past week hasn't done my back any good at
1: No.
0: all. So I'm hoping when it does cool down and I'm back to my normal active self, that I can free these bones up and free my sciatic nerves up and get back to some kind of normal. It's not good, Ian.
1: No, it's not.
0: It's not. It's not nice being in pain, obviously. It's not but nice being hot.
1: Yeah,
0: So
1: and
0: when
1: then
0: you're
1: combine
0: hot
1: the
0: and
1: two.
0: then in pain and daytime TV, I'm sorry,
1: Yeah, there's only so many times you can watch
0: there's
1: Loose
0: only
1: Women.
0: so much you can put up with this, isn't there?
1: Yeah.
0: I do find it interesting for about 2 seconds.
1: It's like that when you have the day off school and you suddenly see daytime TV that you don't normally see, but then
0: Yeah,
1: after a couple of days, it's.
0: and it's a novelty to
1: Yeah,
0: start
1: and
0: with, isn't it?
1: what's the problem with novelties? They
0: Yes,
1: wear off.
0: they do. They do. And all these competitions you can go into, and they sound really, really good. What chance, really?
1: Well, I was looking at one recently that someone sent me. I'm not going to say what the name of the show was. It was a short-lived show, and they at the show actually got fined, daytime TV,
0: Yeah.
1: for making questions too obscure. Answers you could
0: Yeah.
1: phone in with an answer, and it was one of them ones. Yeah, this isn't unheard of. That even if you enter and you don't win, you will still be charged for the cost of the call.
0: Yeah.
1: And I think the one question was, for example, what would you find inside a woman's handbag? And do you know what?
0: There's lots of things
1: Yeah, but
0: that
1: do you know
0: you
1: what the winning answers were on that were revealed? A hammer and raw plugs.
0: No.
1: That was the winning
0: I
1: answer.
0: thought it was only me that carried them.
1: No. But they were like, well, it can be. And like, well, that's not the answer. No.
0: No.
1: And but they were actually fine, says that's too.
0: Too obscure,
1: Yeah.
0: yeah. Oh, no. I saw the one competition, and I mean, it was so easy. Yeah, it was one of those word lost in a grid type of thing. And if you found the word they were looking for, you could win so much money. If you found another word, you'd have a bonus £1,000 on top.
1: Yeah.
0: And it was really easy, so anybody could have picked those words out. So a lot of people are gonna.
1: Yeah.
0: Yeah, but what chance do you stand of having
1: Exactly.
0: your name
1: I
0: picked
1: mean,
0: out at random?
1: I went through a phase, and I did get make myself stop of buying the more expensive scratch cards. What is the chance of winning something life-changing on an expensive scratch card? I'm guessing it's quite low, isn't it?
0: I think I've met one person years ago, this was. So scratch cards hadn't been out very long. Mm. And he won £50,000. Now, this was about 40 years ago. It's been quite a while. So £50,000 in those days.
1: Yeah, you wouldn't say no to it now.
0: Well, no, you wouldn't. But in those days, it was a lot.
1: It was, but it was virtually buying a house back then. Yeah.
0: And I've met a couple of lottery winners as well, so it is possible.
1: I've had like £10 and £20 off scratch cards, but I've never. I went through a phase of buying ones in the £5 ratio price range, and I did occasionally get £10, sometimes £20, but I never had. I never even went to a couple of £100, let alone life changing money. Yeah. So you know when you see this across the cover of them, your chance to win £300,000. What do you reckon the odds of that are?
0: Yeah, what are the chances? I know the most I've ever won on the lotto was £70. Again, that was a long time ago. But I was more lucky on the postcode lottery.
1: I've never done that.
0: So I've won a couple of times, £1,000 a time.
1: Oh,
0: all right. So, yeah, I'm luckier on that. Even more lucky if you just stick it in a savings account or an ISA. I'm not giving financial advice.
1: Do what you
0: think is best. Buy yourself a new window for your house or something.
1: Mm-hmm.
0: Anyway, let's go into our next track.

0: I know I've just said I don't give people advice, but I am going to give people a little bit of advice. I know I mentioned about my grandson looking for an apprenticeship, didn't I?
1: Mm-hmm.
0: So anybody that's been looking and applying for apprenticeships, jobs, whatever, anybody really, but particularly the younger people just leaving school, college, whatever, please don't give up. My grandson, were super, super proud of him, did get a response, and tomorrow he's going for a face-to-face interview.
1: Well, that's a good sign.
0: At Cambridge University.
1: What, all the way down London Way?
0: Yes.
1: Ooh.
0: So it's to actually work hands-on experience in Cambridge University and studying at West Suffolk College.
1: Oh, that's all right. Week.
0: So it is an apprenticeship, 4 years long, to start at the beginning of August. Now, this... He wants to be a nuclear scientist, mm-hmm. and he was set on that. He got his heart set on it. Now, it's a very niche market.
1: Yeah.
0: A very well-paid job, if you can get in it as well. So, obviously, the interest in gaining an apprenticeship in that field was quite high.
1: Yeah.
0: And not very many positions going. And he's applied for them all. And I've sat with him and we've trawled through applications and government websites, you name it. We've done everything. A lot of them don't reply.
1: Mm.
0: Those that do just say you haven't been successful. And when you ask them for constructive feedback, they just say other people are more... suited to the position. So they're still not giving you any advice that you can use. So we sat down and in my extra bored moments, I've been on YouTube and Google and researched how to fill an apprenticeship application in.
1: Yes.
0: And sent them to my grandson. I said, these are really interesting. You want to read those? So we adapted his applications, more specifically his personal profile or personal statement, to what we thought, not what he was already saying, but what we thought the interviewer would be looking for.
1: Yeah.
0: So looking at it from their point of view rather than his. So you have to be really creative and... He got to the stage where he'd applied for everything he possibly could. And I said, look, you've got to broaden your horizons now and think what else you might like to do. So he actually applied for a job as an apprenticeship as an electrical engineer
1: mm-hmm.
0: at Cambridge University. Pressed the button. Took us 3 hours to fill this application in. Oh, no.
1: As in the amount of stuff they wanted to know, or...?
0: Yes. Yes. I mean, there's generic stuff like
1: your
0: qualifications and all the rest of it, which he's got on his CV. But then it's this personal statement. That's what they're going to read.
1: Yeah.
0: So you have to be really creative. I'm not saying make things up.
1: Do you think it's the old thing, you know, the old saying, the devil's in the details? You've got to know the right stuff to put in the right places. I mean, what do you call it? Your grades, your marks. Mm. That's great.
0: Yeah, yeah.
1: But it's knowing, as you just said, it's little things that they're going to read here and there. It's knowing what to put there that counts, do you think?
0: For example, because it's electrical engineering, my grandson he just loves tinkering with stuff,
1: mm-hmm.
0: researching different experiments and... He's actually charged his mobile phone up on electricity generated through, I don't know, silver foil and an ice cube.
1: Oh, no, there's the old two potatoes thing that can generate a current and stuff.
0: And I said, that's the kind of thing they're looking for, so put it on your personal statement. These are the kind of experiments I do. And the first time I tried it, it failed, so I adapted it to do this. And the next time it works and I charge my mobile phone up. That's the kind of thing they're looking for. Somebody that keeps trying till they get it. And he said, oh, I think it might come across as boring. I said, it does to me because I haven't got an interest in it. but it won't to them because they're of the same mind as you. That's yeah. what they're looking for. So he adapted it and pressed the button to send it off. 20 minutes later, he had a phone call, literally 20 minutes. So then he had to have a telephone interview, which he passed with flying colours. And tomorrow, Monday, the 29th of June, he's travelling down to Cambridge for his face-to-face interview. So by the time this goes on air, we should know whether, well, how we thought it would go, whether he got the results by then, I don't know. But good that he's got this far. You know, it's lifted his spirits. His confidence has soared so much as well. And I don't think he feels so desperate to find something.
1: Yeah, made him feel better in himself overall.
0: Yeah, yeah. I've been teaching him what I do at work, so he's got a backup plan if he needs it.
1: Yeah.
0: He's got a backup plan, which he should be able to get a job anywhere, really, on this backup plan. So he's not as desperate as he was before.
1: That's good.
0: So I think this is what I want to get across. Don't come across as desperate, like, I really want to come and work for you. You know, they're so straight through that.
1: Oh, yeah, yeah.
0: It's what everybody says. Be creative in your application. Go into detail, you know. But on broader, just don't give up. Keep going. Keep going. Even if you get nothing this year, go and get a job somewhere else and then start applying again.
1: Yeah, if you... Yeah.
0: Google or research what they'll be looking for in the application. And it does help. It really does.
1: Oh, yeah, yeah, yeah.
0: And there's so many resources these days online. There's something you can find to help.
1: Online's your teacher, isn't it? Years ago, people... I mean, I see with music years ago, you had to pay astronomical money to learn to do things. Now, Google's your teacher, you know.
0: Yeah, yeah. I love researching stuff and... You know, I use AI and I go on Google and I go on YouTube. I'm always researching even stuff I probably will never use. Anyway, how are you doing in your show?
1: Yeah, not too bad. I've just done one this morning, so that wasn't...
0: Yeah.
1: That went quite well. So hopefully it should be a good one.
0: Oh, good, good. I did listen to your show. I listened to it last weekend, though, and I forgot what it was about.
1: The one with the guests or the one with the people that are written in?
0: I think you had a guest on.
1: Yeah, yeah. Well, there's a new one out at the moment, but the current one's only up for a week because it's me reading out listeners' emails.
0: Yeah. I might have to listen to that when I get back.
1: Oh, thank you.
0: All right, then. So I'm going to let you go. Brace yourself for another hot stretch.
1: Oh.
0: I know. It's coming. It's coming. Can't do anything about it. Right, then. So you take care and keep yourself cool. I'll give you a few tips on how to cool down.
1: Hopefully the rain will... I want a bit more rain, hopefully.
0: Well, I think we all want a bit more rain. But anyway, we'll see. We'll have to go outside and do a rain dance.
1: Well, yeah, see if it works.
0: OK. Right then, thanks a lot. You take care and bye-bye. Speak to you again.

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1: From the Sky News Centre at midday, Donald Trump has called Iran cuckoo as he defends fresh airstrikes overnight in response to attacks on oil tankers yesterday. The US president's in Turkey for a NATO summit where he says he thinks a fragile temporary ceasefire is over. The American leader's been frank about what he thinks of the Iranian regime.
2: These are evil, sick people, and we have to rid their cancer. Their cancer. And you know what you do? You got to cut out cancer early. Man, that's the way I feel. And I want to thank Mark. He's been a great Secretary General of NATO. I'm not happy with NATO because of what they did with Greenland.
1: The next phase of the Southport inquiry is going to look at how to deal with violence from people who aren't driven by things like terrorism. Axel Rudakabana was convicted of murdering Alistair Silva Agua, B.B. King and Elsie Dot Stancom in an attack at a dance class in 2024. Inquiry Chairman Sir Adrian Fulford says they want to examine what pushes young people towards violence.
3: We are confronted with a growing challenge from violence-fixated individuals who all too often are not acting out of an adherence to a particular ideology.
1: Hearings begin in September. Broadband provider Virgin Media has been handed a record £28 million fine for putting customers through unreasonable hassle when trying to switch providers. The company's since updated its processes. A murder investigation's been launched after the death of a teenager in Northampton. Officers were called to an address in the Abington area last night to reports of a stabbing. A boy died at the scene. 8 and 9-year-olds are now able to use passport e-gates at UK airports. They were previously only designed for those aged 10 plus. And an amber heat health alert is in force during the UK's third heatwave in 3 months. It covers part of southern England and the Midlands. Temperatures forecast to hit 35 degrees. That's the latest.

0: Hi everyone, and this is Discover You at lunchtime. And today on the radio we've got John,
1: and we've got John. John, are you here?
2: Hello.
1: Oh, okay, you are here. All right, fair enough.
0: And we've got Cheeky Steve.
3: Hello, everybody.
0: And we have Sarah.
4: Yeah.
0: Hello. And we've got me, Catherine.
1: Yay.
0: Hello, Catherine.
1: So, are we just going to go straight in and play in a track, or and then come back and tell people a bit about Discover You?
0: I would say so.
1: Why not? I don't know. Let's just do it. Let's be crazy people. What is the first track? We've got to say, L, we haven't got your track. Sorry.
4: No.
1: So
5: you are crazy.
1: I am crazy. Thank you very much for listening. So that makes our first track what, Catherine?
0: The first song is Fireflies by Owl City for Lewis.

to make myself believe that planet Earth turns slowly. It's hard to say that I'd rather stay awake when I'm asleep, because my dreams are bursting at the seams.

0: It was an and absolute red. Mess.
1: And today,
0: he did the red yellow paint on the red.
1: He did red paint.
2: Oh my God!
1: So, and of course, we took pictures of it, and we're going to embarrass him by posting it all over the place. John, did you see that? Did you see him dropping the red paint?
2: Yes.
0: And you probably laughed at it. You're a cheeky monkey like that.
1: We all laughed, didn't we, John?
0: Yes.
1: Yeah. Yeah.
0: And he keeps on taking his shoes off.
1: Oh, John.
2: Ooh, Steve.
0: No.
2: Oh, John.
1: John took his shoes off while I was driving.
0: Yeah.
2: Really?
1: Yeah, I don't know why. All right. Do you like... Were you trying to distract me, John?
0: I would say so, because he's a cheeky monkey.
1: We said... Because John says when it gets warm, his
0: feet
1: get sweaty and stinky. And so do mine. And then
0: I think everyone does.
1: Catherine said hers are really smelly.
0: Yeah.
1: And we thought we might have a competition later.
2: Oh, everybody's
1: taking
2: shoes off.
1: We all take our shoes off, John. But Catherine said if it's really smelly, you'd be a bit sick. Yeah, so.
0: With the smell.
1: Yes. Oh. We'll try it later.
0: No,
1: when we
0: don't
1: go back
0: you
1: to discover,
0: dream
1: John,
0: of
1: when we
0: doing
1: go back
0: that.
1: To discover you, we're taking our
0: Steve,
1: shoes off.
0: I don't think I'd ever want that.
2: That's it. You could have a feet smelling contest. Yeah.
1: Yeah. Yeah, a smell-a-thon.
0: Oh, no.
3: Steve.
1: Do you know what, though? Do you know what? You know our sensory room, which is finished now?
4: Yeah.
1: Yeah? The rules are...
0: You have to take your shoes off.
1: If you go in the sensory room.
0: And he didn't do it.
1: No. I'm the reason you have to take your shoes off.
0: Because Carly literally washed it on a Tuesday and Steve put his boots on and trod in.
2: And straight in.
0: Yeah.
2: Oh, blimey.
0: The day after she washed the carpet.
2: Oh.
1: I'll be in big trouble.
0: Yes, you will.
2: You do have those folks that walk all the time with no shoes on, don't they? You know, they... We had a chap, I think it was on the Armour and Chain show, and they're like slippers, aren't they? They wear slippers rather than shoes,
1: yes.
2: So they're in contact with the earth all the time. And he says your feet just get used to it.
1: Mm. Yeah. Do you know, that's something maybe we should do, because if you have to, maybe we could have slippers in the sensory room.
0: Yeah.
1: So if you take your shoes off.
0: Or if you have slippers at home, you can bring them in.
1: You could.
4: Yeah.
1: You could do that, I suppose. But my slippers are a bit like my feet.
2: But it's only the same as going to the temple, isn't it?
0: Yeah.
2: A Gurdwara, where you have to take your shoes off to go in the temple.
1: Yeah.
2: I mean, why don't we? If we go to church, we don't take our shoes off.
0: No.
1: It's strange, isn't
2: weird,
1: it?
2: Weird, isn't it?
1: I don't understand that, really. But, I mean, it's obviously a part of their religion, and it's part of a respect for the building that they're in. So, I don't know. But anyway, we've got to take our shoes off when we go into the sensory room. So, even if you're a member of the public and you come in, we'll insist that you take your shoes.
2: You'll have to have little spray cans of deodorant, so everybody has to spray the feet.
1: Oh, like the things they do in the bowling alleys, where they spray it into your shoes.
0: Oh, yeah.
1: Have you been bowling?
0: Yeah, I've been yesterday.
1: You went yesterday?
0: Yeah, with my PA and her boyfriend.
1: Oh, okay.
0: And I lost.
1: I'm sorry to hear that. What score did you get?
0: I got... about 95.
1: Oh, that's pretty good. That's pretty good.
0: And he got 100, I think.
1: John, you like bowling?
3: Yeah.
1: And
0: I had
1: recently?
0: The bumpers on.
1: 10-pin bowling?
3: Yeah.
1: Yeah?
3: Yeah.
1: How many did you score? Can you remember?
3: 100.
1: 100.
2: Whoa, see, he's good.
1: Yeah, he's
2: have to take you on, Catherine.
0: Oh, really?
1: Oh, yeah, we should have a Discover You bowling even.
0: Oh.
2: In bare feet.
1: Oh.
0: No! Haven't you slipping?
2: You could have, I mean, they have national days. You could have national bare feet day,
1: national
2: couldn't you?
1: National bare feet day,
0: I don't think anyone would want to see my feet.
2: Nor mine.
1: No,
2: you know that bloke in The Hobbit? Mine are worse than that, honestly.
0: Honestly.
2: Terrible.
0: Don't want to see mine now, so they're just on another level.
2: We used to have a bloke we used to work with. I mean, it was a medical thing, but the office was about 150 feet from the door, and you knew when he'd come in the door.
1: Oh,
2: his feet were, and it was a medical thing. He couldn't do anything about it. But he used to go, oh, so-and-so's arrived.
1: Ho, ho, ho, indeed. should we do next track and then we'll talk a bit about Discover You? I don't know how we got onto smelling.
2: No.
1: Well, it was quite,
0: you brought it up.
1: It was me.
2: It was quite bizarre. Last time you screwed with him, wasn't that?

0: That's
1: where we
0: the
1: ended
0: bucket
1: up.
0: In.
2: Yeah. Okay. We like to sort of like cover a wide range of subjects, don't we, Sarah?
3: Yeah.
2: Sarah, are you going to...
3: Are you Sarah?
2: You're Sarah, Doris. You're going to do this one. That one there. Can you read that one out?
3: The sound of a silence, a body stepped for Toby.
2: You actually sang that. Very good.
1: Well done.

0: We're back.
1: Hello.
2: Yeah. So that was for our Tobe. And he's doing his podcast today.
0: Yes, he is.
2: Yeah. Upstairs with Lewis.
0: And Tom and Alistair.
2: Yeah, it's the first podcast of the
0: second.
2: No, they didn't. They had some problems last week, I think, so they didn't actually record it. But it's the first podcast of the TTA show. Yeah?
0: Yeah.
2: So that stands for Toby, Tom and Alistair.
0: Mm.
2: Yeah?
1: Yeah.
2: And Lewis is going to be doing the technical stuff on the podcast.
0: Yeah. Yep.
2: So look out for that. And today, did you see that gentleman that came in to see
0: us? Yeah, we did.
2: That was Gren.
3: Oh, great.
2: Yeah, Gren came in to sort of like talk to us about the next stage of the funding that he's got for our IT suite.
0: Mm.
2: So we had a good old chat with him, and we've put some dates in the diary for when people come. So there's going to be a 3-day session on stop-go animation.
0: Oh.
2: Yeah. And also we're going to have one about music.
1: Cool.
2: Yeah, that's just a 1-day session, but we showed Gren some of the equipment that we've got, and we've got sort of like 2 keyboards, and he recognised one of the keyboards that we've got because he's got one as well.
0: Wow!
1: Cool.
2: So, and he said that would be great, and we just talked to him about what equipment we might want. So, and it went really well, and he spoke to Lewis about creating music, and he spoke to Elle about creating animation.
1: Yeah.
2: And then we put some dates in the diary. He spoke to Luke because Luke's going to be doing all the work on the sound booth.
0: Yeah, he is.
2: So it's moving forward nicely. Wow.
3: Great stuff.
1: Yeah. We'll be doing the logo.
2: You've got a thing about logos, haven't you?
1: Yeah.
0: She's upset with them.
2: Yeah. Do you know what, though?
1: You.
2: Do you know what, though? Why shouldn't we have a logo?
0: I know. Yeah?
2: I don't see why we shouldn't. No. In the sound booth, we should have a logo.
0: Yeah. Sam and Emily's got a logo for their podcast.
2: They have, yeah. Well, this wouldn't be just for the podcast. I think we should do one for the Discover You sound booth or IT room.
1: Yeah.
2: Yeah. So if you fancy having a go at designing one, Sarah.
1: Yeah.
2: Yeah, you should.
1: Yeah, with Catherine and John.
2: You can do it with whoever you want.
1: Cool.
2: Yeah? Make it colourful, though.
1: Yeah.
2: Yeah? What would you have in your logo, do you think? Would you have a microphone like this?
1: Like yours.
2: Like mine?
1: Yeah.
2: Oh, okay. I didn't know I had one.
1: Yeah.
2: You mean like the one in the IT room?
0: Yeah.
2: Oh, okay. Yeah, we could do that. John, how do you fancy doing a logo with Sarah, for the IT suite?
3: Yeah. Yeah,
2: we could have it on the door, and we could, maybe we can even do an illuminated one.
0: We could
2: for behind the console. That would be great.
0: Mm.
1: Yeah,
2: right.
1: And Catherine.
2: And Catherine can help. Yeah. Right. We better do another track, but I don't know what that one is.
3: It's the Samurai.
2: Oh, this is for our Tom. I've got a little story. This. Yep. Before we introduce this one, no, actually, we'll do it afterwards. Can you introduce this song, John? That's Mountain.
3: Mountain.
2: It's by Sam Ryder.
3: It's by Ryder.
2: Yeah, and it's for Tom.
3: For Tom.
2: Thanks, mate. Well done. Excellent.

0: John.
1: Hello.
2: Hello.
1: The track before the trailer kicked in was from Sam Ryder. And this is my little story. So every day that I see Toby, he comes in and he says, guess what, Steve, I watch two films. Or I watch this, or I watch the other. And we have a chat about it. And today he came in and he said, guess what I watched? And I went, I don't know. He went, I watched Eurovision. I went, Toby, you watch Eurovision? You never watch Eurovision. He went, yeah, I know, but Tom encouraged me to watch it. So I did. And I said, what did you think? And he went, it was quite good, really. So Tom's really pleased because he's got a convert.
3: I stopped watching Eurovision when they started becoming racist.
1: Racist?
3: I mean, like, there was some country that my dad didn't like that have country that are, like, being bombed and things like that.
1: Oh, well, right, yeah.
2: Well,
1: That's not great,
3: no.
1: Is it? But I stopped listening to Eurovision in about 1967, I think. Yeah.
3: I like the songs that are, like, from when I was younger. Not now.
1: You don't like the...
3: No.
1: You see, that happens when you get older. You stop liking modern music.
2: Yeah.
1: Yeah.
4: Well, and the presenters were great, weren't they?
3: Yeah.
4: I mean, it was just rubbish.
3: Heroes,
4: it was so rubbish
3: favorite.
4: That it was brilliant. Because they
3: liked
4: couldn't
3: Heroes.
4: Add up and they couldn't... Yep. They had to phone everywhere for the thing. Mm. Yeah.
1: It was a bit of a lot.
3: We never did.
1: No. Yeah, I've
3: But
1: never...
3: we did guess one, and that was the hamster wheel one, TikTok.
4: Oh, yeah.
3: And we're actually guessing, I think they won.
1: Oh, I don't remember that one. We've never asked Tom. I wonder if he actually sort of casts a vote. Mm-hmm. You know, does he actually phone in? And we'll have to ask him when he gets back, when we get back.
3: Yeah.
1: Yeah, and talk about that. One of the things we haven't talked about so far is Discover You.
2: Yeah.
1: Yeah, and that's why we're here.
2: Yeah.
1: Okay. Take it away, Sarah. So do you want to tell us a bit about Discover You? Come on. Who we are and who we help or try to help.
2: We are what we are.
1: Oh,
3: that
1: yeah.
3: That doesn't really explain to people that haven't heard this radio show before.
1: Mm-hmm. Well, we have to try and explain.
4: But it might be the first time they tune in.
3: I know, that's what I'm trying to say.
1: Yeah, so come on then. We can do it between us, can't we?
3: Yeah.
1: So Discover You is a charity that helps people with learning difficulties. Is that right, John?
5: Yes.
1: Yeah, okay. So things like, Sarah, you've got autism?
2: No.
1: What have you got?
2: Down syndrome.
1: Sorry, Down syndrome.
2: Yeah. Like John.
1: Like John, yep.
3: And Toby.
2: And Toby, yeah.
1: Yep. So, but we do
3: and
1: help.
3: Alex.
1: And Alex, yeah. So we have a lot of people with Down syndrome.
3: Yeah.
1: And we have a lot of people with autism and things like that.
3: Yeah.
1: And
3: Emily has a whole lot of different disabilities.
1: Yeah.
3: She's got like thousands.
1: Thousands?
3: I mean, not thousands. I mean, she's got, like trouble with her walking and...
1: Oh.
3: I mean, you know her better than I do.
1: Well, let's not talk about individuals, but rather sort of like just to say that if you've got somebody that you know of that's got a learning disability or even a physical disability, Discover You can help a little bit. Yeah? So,
2: yeah.
1: How can they get in touch?
2: By phone.
1: They can phone us.
2: Email.
1: Email, yeah. They can look us up on our website.
3: Yeah. Sarah.
2: Hello.
1: Strange man looking through the window.
4: Yeah, it's Lee Benson.
1: So our website is www.discoveryou2015.org. Yes. So you can find us on there and you can look up our phone numbers and how to get in touch.
3: And we're on Facebook.
1: And we are on Facebook, yes. We're Discover You on Facebook.
3: Instagram?
1: No, we don't have Instagram, no.
3: So just Facebook.
1: It's just Facebook, yeah. But you can find out the details about us and then you could give us a call. And where are we? Don't say in the studio recording. where are we based?
2: In Stourbridge and Wollaston.
1: Yep. Whereabouts are we in Wollaston?
3: At the tea room.
2: Tea room.
1: Tea room at the Old Bakery.
3: Yes.
1: Yeah. Good. And what do we do in Stourbridge?
2: Do painting.
0: Yep. Sanding.
1: Sanding.
2: Yeah, of
1: course, we love
2: sanding.
1: Catherine. Catherine, don't do anything. Ouch. Sorry. Kath.
3: We do sanding, painting and decoupage.
1: We do, yeah. What were we working on today? I wasn't sure. Oh, I know what I saw Sarah did. You were painting a table.
2: Yeah.
1: A design on a table.
2: Yeah.
1: And it was a bird.
2: Yeah.
3: A dove.
2: A dove.
1: It was a white dove. That's going to look good when it's done, Sarah.
3: When it's fully coloured.
1: Yeah.
2: Yeah.
1: So that's part of the sort of like range of furniture that we upcycle. And John, you were sanding down a chair, weren't you?
0: Yes.
1: Yeah, because that will be recycled and put in the window for sale.
2: Yeah. Yeah.
1: So we do a lot of good stuff. So we just need people to come along and see us, and I'm sure you'll buy something.
2: Yeah.
1: Mm. Right, when's what we got on next?
4: Westlife is your next one.
1: Oh, John, it's Westlife. You chose this one.
0: Yeah.
2: My life.
1: I think Sarah's going to sing it.
2: By Westlife, for John.
1: Yeah.
4: Okay.

playing the classics and mixing it with the new stuff. We are Black Country Radio.

0: Hello and very, very big welcome. And it's almost going to be like a bit of a duplicate show today because welcome to Bereavement Babble. The letters that we work through and the letters that we talk about when we talk about grief and bereavement is the letter S. And actually the last show was also the letter S. So this is going to be a little bit of what I call the dual show, Billy. That's the kind of theme for today. So a very, very big welcome to all of you to Bereavement Babble. Welcome to this show where I've got Billy here with me in the studio.
1: Hello there.
0: Billy, good morning. How are you?
1: Fine.
0: Good.
1: Yeah. All recovered now from the football game and everything else that's gone on. And our visit, our trip to Cromer on the East Coast.
0: Oh, wow.
1: East Coast?
0: Wow.
1: So you've been all over the place.
0: Yeah, you have, haven't you? Yeah.
1: Yeah.
0: Yeah, good. I was actually out enjoying the delights of the Black Country bus.
1: Oh, were you?
0: Yeah, a couple of weeks ago. Yeah, we were at Maryhill doing, we were at the Maryhill thing that was the sort of...
1: Were you the lady who does the breast screen?
0: I was. Not the lady, lovely. But yes, I was.
1: Yeah,
0: yes,
1: yeah,
0: I was
1: she's
0: with,
1: lovely.
0: Yeah, I was with Leslie Thorpe. So, yeah, we had a really, really good time and we went to cruise as an organisation went along as well. So we were at Maryhill and we spent quite a lot of time with the bus and did a whole load of kind of the Black Country stuff and also Cruise Bereavement. And we were doing the Many Grief Project as well, which is the other sister show that we're doing. So yeah, I've been out and about as well, Billy.
1: Yeah, well, great stuff.
0: So we're on Bereavement Babble here today and we do two things. We have a bit of a theme when it comes to the emotions and the letters and the wordings that we pick and a little bit of a theme. And we pick that related to the music as well. And the word that we're working through is the word compassion. So the last few shows have been centred around the letters of the word compassion. And I say this is the dual show because compassion's got two S's in it.
1: Mm-hmm.
0: And so the last show was all around emotions and all around feelings that were related to the letter S. And today's show is all about the letter S. But going to do a slightly different theme today because I felt that we did a lot of the feelings and whatnot that were related to S last time. So we're going to talk about something that's really, really, really powerful, something that's really important, still begins with the letter S. And it kind of is emotion related, but it's certainly something that really affects us around grief. We've got some fabulous music, haven't we, Billy, as always?
1: We have, yes.
0: We have. I've come up trumps this time,
1: a
0: bit more.
1: Yeah. From right across the genres as well.
0: Yeah, yes. It's not all 90s, is it, this time?
1: No,
0: there's a little bit of variance. So I'm not quite sure what I'm going to do with the next show when it comes to Wise, but never mind, I'll worry about that a bit nearer the time. So today's theme is we're going to talk about shame. Shame is my letter S, and we're actually going to incorporate a little bit about guilt. So I want to really open this conversation up, Billy, quite deeply around, particularly around shame, but shame and guilt. Now, sometimes it can feel when we're being bereaved, when we're in a bereaved state, it can feel that guilt plays an important part. I think we kind of know that. A lot of people talk about guilt, but not many people talk about shame. And actually what happens is that the two can get mixed. The two become one, if you like, or they can become one. So I'm going to break down and just talk a little bit about the split and the difference between the two, because one is something that's inside us and is a belief system, and the other is something that we self-create. And there's kind of quite a difference there. But I know that in a lot of the discussions, Billy, that we've had in the past, guilt has been quite an important thing.
1: Mm.
0: And a lot of the guests, you know, every time we have guests on any of the shows, guilt becomes the thing that people talk about loads and loads and loads. Not many people talk about shame, you know, and there is quite a difference. Now, generally speaking, when I talk to people and they're telling me their stories, guilt is the very thing that a lot of people are quite good at being hard on themselves, you know, giving themselves a bit of a hard time. And there's a guilt feeling that can sometimes happen around the bereavement or around the loss. And that's quite common. But the actual element of shame, which sometimes comes into it, is not always noticed. So we're going to have a little look at that, Billy, and we're going to have a little bit of a breakdown about that. So what is the difference between shame and guilt? Okay, so where am I going with this? So in very simple terms, shame is what we believe. So if something's bad, something's not great, something's not good, shame is what we believe. Guilt is a reference to something we've done. So if we, you know, quite common when people say somebody's died and then people start to talk about, oh, well, I wish I'd done this, or I wish I'd done that, or I should have done this, or should have done that, or if I hadn't done this, this wouldn't have happened, or if I had done that, then that wouldn't have happened. That would be related to guilt, okay? So guilt, if you like, is a thinking that I've done something bad. Shame is a belief. So shame isn't I've done something bad. Shame is I am bad. That's a bit of an example. So shame is very much a belief system around the way that we believe that we are bad. And so it's natural that we've done something wrong because we're bad. Shame is very, very much an inwardly, it's a very deep inwardly, it is an emotion. I guess it is an emotion, really. But it's a very deep inwardly process. But it is very much a belief system. It's a belief system that comes from an inner emotion. Whereas guilt is something that we create. So when we are working through some of the elements of bereavement and we're trying to make sense of it, we tend to question ourselves a lot, don't we? You know, we tend to question, have I done, should I have, why didn't I do this? Could I have done that?

0: Or they say, well, actually, then you look back at yourself and you think, well, is it me? Was it me?
1: Yeah.
0: You know, so then it transfers from you trying to explain you feel guilty because of this.
1: Yeah.
0: They don't necessarily agree with your understanding of what's happened.
1: Yeah.
0: So then you start to question yourself and think, well, if they think I'm wrong, then it must be me.
1: Yeah.
0: You know.
1: Absolutely. No, absolutely. And Billy, this is going to seem really controversial. I'm going to make a really controversial statement here because...
0: Is it legal in case we get...
1: I don't know. I'm not actually quite sure if it's legal. Yeah. I know it's controversial. Yeah. So, controversial, I believe, okay, that guilt is something that we create ourselves.
0: Yeah, yeah.
1: All right? So, now, it's easier for me to say that than the reality of it, because the reality of it is that the guilt is there. Yeah. But when I say, and that is quite a controversial statement to make, but when I say I believe that we create guilt, so I'm going to give you. Can I give you an example? I'm going to give you an example.
0: Yeah, and I was just going to say we do a lot of well-being things here, and that's probably an example of your head telling yourself that you should feel guilty, even though you don't really feel guilty. So you believe the lie your head's telling. You know what I mean?
1: Yeah, absolutely. And I think that's why I felt it was quite a controversial thing to say, because there's so many different interpretations to this. Absolutely, absolutely. But we very, very much, it's a bit like, so let's just say for the sake of this discussion, I don't know, I'm going to pick an example, right? This is a very silly example, but say you say to me, Billy, can I have a cup of coffee? Okay, and I say, yeah, of course you can, Billy. I'll go and get you a cup of coffee. No problem at all, Billy. Do you want sugar? And you say, no, I don't want sugar, thank you. So I go and make you a cup of coffee, and I forget, and I put two sugars in it. Okay, and I bring you back the cup of coffee, and you tasted, you realise it's got sugar in it, which you hate because it's far too sweet. So you don't drink it. You don't say anything. You don't say, you know, Simon, you've put sugar in my coffee and I didn't want you to. You just don't drink it, right? Mm. So I'm sat here now and I'm looking at this cup of coffee thinking, well, Billy's not drinking my cup of coffee and I'm not. And so in the end, it goes cold and it gets left. And then you leave the room. I pick up your cup of coffee and think, what's wrong with it? And then I realise I've put sugar in it. So then I'm feeling really, really, really bad for you because you haven't had a cup of coffee that you wanted. And so then I start to overthink it and I'm thinking, well, why did I put sugar in it? Why did I do this? And he did tell me. And what did I do wrong? And then you start beating yourself up. And that's I know it's that's a very sort of light-hearted example, really, but
0: countering that, the person who didn't want sugar and has left it would have the same feeling when he's driving away in the car and think, I should have really told him that I didn't want sugar.
1: Yeah,
0: you know what I mean?
1: Exactly. It works both ways. And what's happening is this concept of we're overthinking it. So I mean, the cup of coffee example is quite low level in comparison to bereavement. Of course it is. But we're overthinking it. We're kind of thinking. So what's actually happening here is that you're feeling guilty because you didn't tell me that it's got sugar in it. So you didn't give me the opportunity to go and put it right. So you're feeling guilty. But you don't need to.
0: Mm-hmm.
1: But you created that within yourself because of your thinking pattern. And I'm thinking how, you know, really, really, that was really, I've done something really bad here because, you know, I wanted to make Billy a nice cup of coffee and all I've done is ruined it by putting sugar in it. I've done something bad. Okay, that's extreme. But that's the kind of concept or the process of guilt. So when we come back to bereavement, we're talking about bereavement and we're talking about, we're talking about this thing like, you know, well, if I'd left the house later or if I turned up when I should have done or if I'd done this or if I'd given them that or done this or done that. Those are all things that we think about after the event. Because if we thought about it during the event, we'd probably do it, you know, if that makes sense. So we're very good at creating and we're very good at beating ourselves up. Now, this is almost a natural human thing. And it would be really, really quite interesting to get like a kind of, you know, if you get a psychology view on this. But actually we do. We're very good at naturally talking ourselves into something that we've done wrong. And that's where guilt comes from. But the difficulty is that because we've talked ourselves into it, it's then very hard for us to talk ourselves out of it. So we live with it and it stays with us and we have guilt in us for years and years and years and years and years. And it sits with us. And then you say, OK, well, I'm going to go and have a bit of counselling. You have some counselling and somebody comes along and challenges that. And it's almost a bit like, well, I've created the guilt. So it's going to be a lot harder

0: than me to lose the guilt, if that makes sense. Mm. And that's really horrible to live with, guilt. It's a really, really horrible thing to live with. Whereas moving into kind of shame, this is really where we start to go into a belief pattern of, it's not that I've done something bad. So it's not that I didn't put sugar in Billy's coffee, which is something that I have done or haven't done bad. It's I'm really, really, really rubbish at making cups of coffee, and it's typical of me to get it wrong because I am bad, if that makes
1: I'm
0: sense.
1: I'm a bad person.
0: Yeah, I'm a bad person. But again, that's a belief. That's an inner belief. Mm. But it's not always necessary. Well, it could be self-created, but it's not always necessarily self-created. And I'm going to explain a little bit more about that, because I want to really try and match up how shame matches itself within to that kind of bereavement process and how we grieve when we're working with shame. Mm. So what I think we're going to do, Billy, is let's go into our first track.
1: Okay.
0: Before we get into the depths of that, I'm really going to fail quite badly, I think, on the links today. Although we are kind of going quite soulful, aren't we, with the letter S?
1: We are.
0: We're going quite deep into the way that ourselves work and the soul works. So the first track we're going into is Soul to Soul.

0: quite popular, weren't they, in the '80s? They did quite a lot of tracks.
1: Oh, what a track.
0: Yeah. Yeah. Yeah, they did quite a lot of stuff, didn't they? Yeah. Absolutely.
1: Jazzy B.
0: Yeah, yeah, absolutely, yeah. Yeah. Okay, so we're here on Bereavement Babylon, Black Country Extra, and we're talking about all things grief. And today we're working through the letters of the word compassion, and we've got to the letter S, and we're talking about shame. And whereas we would normally talk about, whereas each section usually between the tracks would normally centre around our thoughts or our feelings or our behaviours that's related to the emotion, because today we're talking about shame, it's really, really, really quite a big topic. So we've talked about the difference between shame and guilt. And how I want to really get into shame was because I was doing some work with Cruise Bereavement Support, and we started to get quite into the depths of shame, and I did loads and loads of research into shame. And it became really quite a challenging task for me to do, because what I actually learned, Billy, is that I live with shame. You know, I live with shame. And I live with, there's an element of me that believes, you know, that I'm not good at doing this, or I can't do that, or I'm not capable of doing this. And I really, really wonder where all of that's come from. Now, shame is something that we sort of believe and we buy in based around our external, what's happening around us externally. When I was younger, when I was born, I was born into what you might call quite a secure, if you like, childhood, you know, in terms of the environment that I lived in was quite safe and quite secure. Although I wasn't particularly keen on school as an item, generally it was quite secure, but it was very secure within the family unit. Outside of the family unit, probably less secure. But when I really, really explore and examine this, one of the messages that I got was that I was not terribly good at school, as in grades, as in homework, as in schoolwork, all that kind of stuff. I'm reasonably a creative sort of character. And so I wasn't saying that I wasn't interested in doing what I was told to do, but I was perhaps sometimes wanting to create something else, if that was right, or I wanted to explore why that was whatever it was. And my days of schooling, there's certainly no criticism here at all, but my days of schooling was a little bit blackboard teacher, blackboard, this means this, that means that. Mm. Very bit black and white. And I wanted to explore all the ins and outs. So that sometimes meant that I didn't always get the things done. It's not that I didn't conform, but I wasn't doing it in the way that they wanted me to do it, if that makes sense. Mm. And so a lot of the messages that I got was that I was compared a lot to an older sibling. I was compared a lot at home to an older sibling, and I was compared a lot to school. And I was the lesser child, if you like, the lesser sibling. You know, I was never going to be as good as, on paper anyway, academically. I was never going to be as good as. You know, I need to up my game, yeah? I need to pull my socks up. You know, all of those cliched sayings that probably if people of my age group may well have remembered and heard from their schooling days, you know. And I was constantly being told that anything around my kind of creative stance, if you like, or even an emotional stance, or being in tune with anything around emotions, I wasn't good at. You know, emotions were not the thing that we did in the you know, in my time in the 1970s, late 60s, early 70s, emotions weren't really the thing that we did. It was all about whether you were good at sport, which I wasn't particularly good at sport, or it was whether you were good at you know, maths and equations, and I wasn't particularly good at them either. So I think that I came away from a number of years at school with this, I'm not good enough. It became a belief system. It almost became, I wouldn't say gave up, but it almost became anything to do with any kind of academic work or anything to do with sport, I gave up. So I left school at 16 and went to get a job. Right. Because that's what I believed I had half a chance at doing. I could do something rather than, you know, write about it, if that made sense. And I think that really has sat with me for such a long time that a lot of my life has been shaped around what I believe I'm capable of doing and what I'm not capable of doing. And actually, in more recent times over the last 10 years, where I have returned back to doing studying, particularly around counselling, and doing qualifications, and actually gained quite good qualifications in counselling now, there's a large part of me that actually thinks that I'm not actually that bad because I can do it, I can do all the things that I was taught, but I was told that I wasn't going to be good enough at. And I've lived with that, Billy. Mm. So, and I wanted to share that with you because it might be that actually there's quite a lot of people within our generation that's the same,
1: Without a doubt, without a doubt. I mean, I don't think that it could have quite a bit easily happened with me. Mm. I had four brothers. Mm. The eldest brother was very different to the rest of us. Mm. You know, I was lucky enough to be good at sport. Mm. So I had a lot of privileges, like, you played for the school team, you played for the borough team. When you went to the grammar school, you got out to certain lessons because I was playing for the under-18s when I was 14. Cool. That sort of thing.
0: Yeah.
1: And it could have been quite easily for my younger brothers and elder brothers to think, well, he's the, my dad used to come everywhere to watch us, but then he did with everybody else.
0: Yeah, okay. Yeah.
1: And I think if we didn't have the grounding of his wisdom, that could have been created. But I know some of my relatives, my auntie had a daughter and two lads, and the younger one who died, he was an alcoholic, was because the crux of the matter was he was never looked upon as good as his elder brother. My daughter, she was a twin. Yeah. Gemma, who passed away, she always lived in the shadow of Ruth.
0: Yeah.
1: There was no need for it, but it did. So this is a dynamic that happens all the time, I think.
0: Really. It does. And it's probably a completely separate subject in its own right. But if we go into working with a bereavement and a loss, somebody's died and we're grieving, then what grieving does is it accelerates a lot of our inner emotions. Mm. Yeah. So, and that's quite deep, I know, to look at it that way. But actually, when we grieve, we are working with I believe, with a form of trauma. It is a traumatic experience. Okay. Yeah. And I don't generally use the word trauma lightly. It is trauma. It's not, we're not just upset. This is major life-changing. This is what's happened. It's really horrible. It's probably one of the worst things that's ever happened to us. Dealing with bereavement is one of the most difficult things that we ever do in our lives, without a doubt. So when we talk about, when we go to the level of, we talk about trauma and we talk about stress, that's another word that I quite like to use, is stress. So when we're dealing with grief, we become quite stressed because we're trying to make sense of it all. We're also trying to function in the world, and everything that we do can feel quite heavy and quite hard and quite overwhelming. So if we've got a little bit of shame inside us, which we might not necessarily naturally know, and there might be listeners out there that's kind of thinking, actually, I wonder if I have got some shame in me. I wonder if I am working with it, because you don't necessarily know. It's a belief system. Mm. Nobody's actually come along and given you nobody's come along and gives you shame. It's not like it's in a box and you open the box and it's in the box and you suddenly have it. And that's the very difference between shame and guilt, because shame is very much a belief system about you as yourself, whereas guilt is very much a belief system about something that you've done. Now, there is a commonality between the two, because you can still, but it's very, very, very unlikely that you're going to see guilt or shame as a positive influence in your life. And so what happens when we talk about bereavement and grief, the shame that we've got inside us, and I think most people have got elements of shame, to be fair. It's natural to have an element of shame. And I think what happens is that can get amplified, so the shame that we've got inside us can actually get amplified. So actually then it becomes quite self-defeating to even perhaps, and I'm not saying that this is the case, but perhaps to even consider support for ourselves, perhaps to even consider the possibility of going out to find some support to make us feel better or to make us feel happy or to make us feel more peaceful, might actually be that actually I'm not I'm not saying I'm not worthy of that, but certainly it can be quite a challenge for some people, because not only are we then going down the avoidance route, or sometimes people go down the avoidance route, not just because they're dealing with the loss of bereavement, but I believe anyway, if they've got the shame inside them as well, it's not just a grief and bereavement that you're dealing with, it's all the other bits that can crop up as well. And this is the really interesting thing about bereavement work, is that you often find that there is shame as, you know, something that's within, as part of it, and that shame of perhaps believing that you're not great, if you like, is something that then adds to the bereavement. And it's exactly the same. So when my father died, and he was the one that was probably pushing me a little bit harder in my younger years, you know, there's an element of me now that didn't, I don't feel that I've let it, I don't feel a disappointment to him. I don't feel, even though I never got a chance, you know, he had dementia, and so I haven't really known him in the full capacity for a number of, you know, for a long time. But I within myself, I kind of worked on that myself, if that makes sense. Mm. So the shame element, it's still there and it's still a recognisable thing. And it's, and so I'm doing a complete circle here, Billy, but come right back to the work, the training that I wrote about shame, because my natural default was, I can't do this. Mm. I can't write something about shame. I'm not good enough. Mm. I'm not able to do that. I'm not, it's not within me. And it's not about confidence or even self-esteem. It was just a belief system that I couldn't do it. And then there's the other side of me going, well, actually, you haven't tried. So if you try, and we sit down and we give it a go, and actually I have done it and I've produced something quite good. So it actually is, but it's really that very thing. And this is why I wanted to talk about shame in this session today, because I think it's that very deep underlined emotion.
1: Mm-hmm.
0: Yeah.
1: And position. Because you say avoidance is part of it.
0: Yeah.
1: If you avoid it as long as possible, and then it explodes, it's been compounding all those years.
0: Absolutely, yeah.
1: And so it's more difficult to control than if you approach, you know.
0: Of course. But again, I would take this to the next deeper level, Billy, because actually, do you know you're avoiding it?
1: Yeah, yeah.
0: Does that make sense? It's almost a little bit like, okay, now, and this is where, you know, an outside person or a third person might see somebody avoiding something, but you might not actually know that you're avoiding something because you don't believe that you're worthy of the thing that you're avoiding.
1: Mm-hmm.
0: That makes sense. Mm-hmm. You know, and that's a really interesting dynamic. It's a really interesting process. And this is why grief's so complicated. I mean, it's not an easy thing to deal with, because you're not only dealing with the loss of the person that you love and it's changed your life and it's a really hard thing to deal with, but you're also maybe dealing with the way that you've responded to your own emotions and what's happening inside you and what's the history of that. You know, is there any history about the person who's died that's created any element of shame within us? And I think that's really something that's quite important. And this is why I really wanted to open this up today, because it is quite deep. It isn't something that you're going to solve, you know, in a radio program, but it is something that I think with an acknowledgement that we might have within ourselves, it might help us to understand a little bit why we've grieved in the way that we've grieved and how we feel the way that we feel. I know lots of people, Billy, that are the parent, child and parent bereavements, where there's an attachment to in the relationship there. I know lots and lots and lots and lots of people who are finding it so hard to function in the day-to-day life without having their parents there. And some of that, not all of it, but some of it, under, you know, working with and exploring, could be related to the relationship that was created right from day one,
1: yeah.
0: And whether there's anything that's created within that relationship through shame or guilt. So it is quite it's very understandably heavy and hard, if that makes sense. And that's why I wanted to share a little bit about my own experiences on that. So Billy, I think what we'll do is we'll go into track two because I want to try and squeeze in as much as I possibly can. So we'll go into track two, because then I want to start to actually look at the theory of, having discussed it within ourselves, I want to have a look at the theory a little bit more about shame, and just cover off a little bit more about shame and stress. So what we're going to do now, Billy, is within the tight, packed programme that we've got today, we're now going to take track two and squeeze it in.

0: I've no idea what happened to Squeeze, Billy. Do you know?
1: Yeah, they have toured as Squeeze, but Glenn Tilbrook and Chris Difford, yes, like tour as a duo, two songwriters.
0: Really? Okay.
1: Mm. Quite a lot. Mm. But they've done, because Jules Holland was in Squeeze.
0: Yes, that's right, yeah.
1: So they've done like the odd one-off.
0: Yeah.
1: But they still come around. In fact, they do Katie's down in Stourbridge.
0: Do they?
1: Now and again, yeah.
0: Wow, yeah. So are they actual local guys? Or
1: No, when they tour, they always come and do Katie's. Because it's low key. So I suppose from an economics point of view, they know they ain't going to sell out arenas. So they just, and they get back to the roots where they started.
0: Yeah, absolutely. Yeah, that's what it's all about. Yeah, they were a great band there, weren't they?
1: Oh, fantastic.
0: Great band.
1: Fantastic.
0: So we're here on Black Country Radio. We're talking about Shame on Bereavement Babble. Billy's here with me today. And we're talking about how shame can shape the way that we might respond to grief because of our own belief system and what's happening actually inside us. And you know, if we are working with shame, it doesn't mean to say that there's anything wrong with that. It doesn't mean to say that that's a problem. It doesn't mean to say that that's going to hinder us in any way, shape or form. But it's just something that might shape the way that we respond to grief. And no response to grief is wrong by any stretch of the imagination, but sometimes when we have a little bit of shame, we might naturally believe that we are kind of at fault, but we might believe that it's right for that to happen to us, or we might even believe that we deserve it in a kind of strange way. So what would be, I want to just talk a little bit about a theory of shame, Billy here. So what would be a shame-based core belief? What would identify to us as an individual that we're working with a little bit of shame and we feel some shame inside us? And I mean, these are the kind of very, very basic thoughts, very basic sayings, things that we might say or we might believe, or things that we might say to ourselves. You know, we might say something like, I'm weak. Mm. You know, a belief system that I'm weak. You know, I'm naturally weak. Or I don't deserve to be loved. You know, I don't deserve to be loved. So this could be where we are always kind of wanting to be loved, but we don't believe that we deserve to be loved, if that makes sense. You know, if another common thing is, if people knew the real me, they would leave me, you know. That's quite a strong shame process, because that's a natural response to, again, that feeling that I'm bad, I'm not worthy. And so subsequently, if everybody knew that, then they wouldn't want to be with me anymore. And this sense about not being good enough, you know, again, it's a belief system, isn't it? It's a belief that I'm not good enough to do this. I can't do that. So these are things that can often identify what's called a core belief. So the core belief, the word core is centered around what's inside us, and it's our belief system. So we believe that we're not good enough, regardless of what other people tell us, you know. And this is another really interesting thing, isn't it? Because, you know, You might have somebody giving you the world's greatest amount of praise, you know, and you may be receiving all these positive affirmations about how good you are. But if you don't believe it yourself, it doesn't matter, does it? And it's very much the case, I think, where I know I've worked with people who have experienced bereavement. They're experiencing grief. They've got people around them. You know, they seemingly may appear to be doing okay, but inwardly they're not. And you know, people say to me, oh, well, so-and-so thinks that I'm doing really well, and so-and-so thinks I'm doing really, really well, but actually I know I'm not. So actually there's a real sense that within you, within yourselves, you know where you're at, and you are perhaps feeling that that you're not as good as you perhaps. But that's almost become an accepted thing.
1: Mm.
0: So it's not that you are benchmarking it against anybody else or anything else. It's just simply that you know that that's not the case. And this is really about when we talk about how would you work with that. You know, if you were thinking, actually, I am a bit like that, and how would I work with that? A lot of it is around awareness. A lot of it is about bringing the awareness, because then you can challenge. You can't challenge something that you're not aware of. You can challenge it then if you understand it a bit more, if that makes sense. And if you don't understand it, or you don't know it, you can't challenge it. But if you know that there's something there, even if it's not all of the thing, but you know there's something there, you've got something to work with. You've got a starting point. So it's a little bit about having a kind of an acknowledgement and an awareness, and that makes it conscious. And this is the thing with shame, is it's quite a subconscious thing. It's quite an unconscious process. It's a behaviour, really, in a way, it's a behaviour. So I think once we get to that point, and I think this is really relevant to grieving again, because we're grieving the loss of the person, and again, it's all dependent upon the relationship that we have with them and how we see ourselves within that relationship.
1: And I suppose, I mean, just to interrupt, I suppose social media changes all the goalposts as well, doesn't it? Because you get, and I see things on social media where somebody might put, I'm really down today, so-and-so, this has happened, I've lost so-and-so, so-and-so, and the world's this and blah. And then you get people, random people who they don't know, sticking all these comments on, and you just think, why on earth have you put that on? They're almost like searching for confirmation of why they feel the way they are and behave the way they are. And because these people don't even know them, they're not even a friend, they can't advise them properly, can they?
0: No.
1: That makes it even worse in a way.
0: It does, it does. And you know, and maybe I should have done a programme on social media as an S, because, you know, social media in its own right comes with its challenges.
1: if I
0: can say that, it comes with a lot of good points, but it comes with its challenges. And sometimes social media is not helpful in the nicest possible way. You know, so absolutely, you know, when we talk about shame, it's a learned thing. You know, it's not inherent. We don't inherit shame from somebody else. You know, it's not a gene inside our body. You know, it's not something that we're born with. It's something that we learn. It's something that builds inside us. So absolutely, Billy, just as you just say, if you've got all these messages, and if you've got messages coming from a parent, they're probably stronger messages than from somebody that's off social media that you don't know. But nevertheless, if you've got all those messages coming in, you're going to believe it.
1: Mm-hmm.
0: You know, if I tell you enough times something, you're going to believe it, you know, and that's the problem. It becomes a learnt behaviour, I guess, or a learnt belief. And it's learnt often within a relationship, whoever the relationship is that you're having with that person. So, yeah, absolutely. So if you've got all these messages coming in, especially around social media, and it might be that you turn to social media to get those affirmations, you know, to get the positive stuff, and you don't get them. And I think that's quite hard. I think that's very hard. So, so really, when we explore the origins of shame, where does it come from? What you know, if we can bring it into some kind of awareness, then when did it first happen? When can we first remember feeling like this? And it might be, you know, when you were 8 years old, kind of thing. You know, it could almost be as early as that. But when can you remember feeling that? What? Who did you have around you at that time? What was being said to you at the time? What was the environment that you were in? Because it is something that we develop, if you like, within the environments that we're in. So I think that's quite important to consider. You know, where did it come from? What's created it? What brought it about? And when did it first start? And again, if you're working with something that's quite, I suppose, subconscious, really, in a way, it's quite a subconscious thing. If you're working with something that's quite subconscious, you're not necessarily aware of it, are you?
1: No.
0: In that same way. So, you know, when can you first remember feeling that you weren't good enough? And like in the story that we were talking about earlier on, in my own experience, I can relate to, you know, being at school. And I used to, so what I used to do is I would go into class. I mean, this was, I presume it's probably still the same now, Billy, but in those days, you'd have a timetable and each lesson was in a different classroom and you'd move around the classrooms. And I can remember I would often end up in the classroom and I would sit at the back on my own. I always used to sit at the back of the class on my own. I didn't really want to sit next to anybody. And I didn't really understand why. I just thought I was a bit of an independent kid. But now I know why, because I didn't want to receive any more negative. You know, I wanted to try, and I was trying to retain my own stance, if you like. So what we're also going to look at in a sec, I'm going to go into the next track now, Billy, really, because I don't want this to be too heavy. I want to break this up, but I do want to just then touch a little bit on separating the identity from the experience. So I want to try and break that down a little bit about what it means and how the experience are. So I think what we'll do is we'll go into the next track and we'll play through this track before we go into the next room, Billy. What do you think? Do you think that would be appropriate thing to do?
1: Yeah, very good.
0: Okay.

0: Monster.
1: That was a very elusive connection, wasn't it, Billy? Don't you think? That was an incredibly elusive
2: Stevie Nicks
1: connection.
2: Room's on fire.
1: I couldn't really think of much to link to Stevie Nicks individually, so we went for the Rooms bit. But so we're here, we're talking about shame, and we've had a really, really, really good deep discussion today about shame and how it can impact us when we grieve and how it can add to the stresses of grief and dealing with bereavement, and how it can amplify the way that we have responded to grief and the way that we're feeling about it as well. I think just one of the last very, very final points that I just want to add just for a couple of minutes, really, Billy, about shame, is that we get to a point where how do we work with it? We're talking about working with it. And in terms of separating our identity from the experience is very much the thing, because shame is a belief system. So in other words, we believe that we're bad, as opposed to guilt, which is something that we've done bad. When we start to build our identity, so shame becomes an identity, it becomes something within ourselves, and we need to try and split that out from the actual experience. What was the experience of the situation that we were in, the environment that we were in, where we were told that it was all about shame? And that's really something that really needs to be split out and kind of needs to be broken down, because I think if we're trying to carry all that together, if we're trying to take our identity as somebody who might be shameful, we might have a shameful position in the world, then actually when that first happened, what was the experience that was happening around us? And actually the experience for us might have been different to the experience of some others, but actually the experience in its own right might not have actually been any different to something that we've later come across later in life, or we've interpreted differently, because it is very much something that we learn from in relationships. So there's probably quite a lot there, Billy, and I wanted to try and sort of make it into a bit of a link and kind of go all the way round. And we've kind of gone from starting with guilt and shame and looking at them as a kind of, some people might think of shame as guilt, and some people might get that a little bit mixed up, and that's very understandable. It's a very understandable process. But actually, if we are feeling guilty, there might be a little bit around shame. There's nothing wrong with shame. It's just that it's a process that we might have within us, and it's complicated because of the fact that it's quite a subconscious process, but it can be something that can be brought into the conscious. So, Billy, I feel that we've had quite a packed programme today.
2: Very packed.
1: We have, haven't we? We've talked about...
2: Have you gone about half a pipe load?
1: I've only done half the material today. So, yeah, there is quite a lot more to do on this, and there is quite a lot to do. And I think actually picking out the thing about about stress as well as an S, you know, separating the two out and receiving support for those is really important. So talking to support, Billy, Cruise Bereavement Support. If you want to get in touch, please do. My name is Simon Carr. It's simon.carr@cruise.org.uk. We are here as a supportive organisation. 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You can get in touch with Cruise via the website, which is www.cruise, spelled cruse.org.uk. So the website is packed full of loads of information. There's also the facility on there for contact details as well. So you can contact your branch wherever you're listening to this, whether it be locally in the Black Country or elsewhere in the UK. And the final thing, as I want to say as well, is if you want to talk to anybody, the telephone helpline, which is 0808 808 1677. So, Billy, thank you very, very, very much. I don't really think I'm going to be able to do much of an intro into the last track, really. So I think what we'll do is we'll go into the last track. But thank you for today. Thank you for listening. And please take care. Look after yourselves, and speak to you next time.

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1: From the Sky News Centre at 3, Donald Trump says the ceasefire with Iran is over following renewed strikes overnight. The US president, who's attending a NATO summit in Turkey today, has also warned Tehran he'll denuke the country. A neo-Nazi who drew up a kill list of customers and colleagues at the Tesco store where he worked has been jailed for 13 and a half years for planning a mass gun attack. Alfie Coleman was just 19 when he was caught in an MI5 sting in East London in 2023. The Chancellor says she'll accept Nigel Farage's request to step down as an MP, triggering what he's calling a people versus the establishment by-election. Rachel Reeves says if the Reform leader wants to spend the summer arguing with a bin, she won't stop him. Count Binface could be Mr Farage's only rival in Clacton, as the main parties say the vote's a farce.
2: You know, the Conservatives got over 30,000 votes here in 2019. They don't want to stand. They know. Well, you know why? Because they'd lose and lose badly.
1: Virgin Media's been fined £28 million for preventing customers from cancelling contracts. The company says that it's since made changes. To sport now, where Arthur Ferry aims to continue his Wimbledon fairy tale when he plays in the quarterfinals today. The 23-year-old is the first British wildcard to reach this stage of a Grand Slam. He'll go up against Italy's Flavio Cavoli on centre court, someone he betted at the Australian Open this year.
3: It's going to be a good match regardless. I'm expecting it to be very, very difficult and different to Australia, completely different conditions, and I'm sure he's going to be at 100% of his capacities. Yeah, I played really well in Australia, so we'll use that experience for Wednesday.
1: And 8 and 9-year-olds are now able to use passport e-gates at UK airports. They were previously only designed for those aged 10 plus. The gates use facial recognition technology to check a passenger's identity against their passport photo without needing to see an agent in a booth. And there are height restrictions in place. That's the latest. I'm Imani Rana.

0: Hi everybody, it's Sandra here from Black Country Mental Health, your local mental health charity. It must be Wednesday afternoon and I'm here with Billy Spakeman.
1: It's just noticed my plaque on the door. It's been there months.
0: It says the studio is dedicated to Billy Spakeman.
1: Yeah, I don't know why. Perhaps I think I'm Jed or something. You want to dedicate it?
0: It's his claim to fame. Don't knock it.
1: How's the many things been going anyway?
0: Well, yeah, we have had a few funny things happen.
1: Oh,
0: well, if you can call them. It wasn't funny for a lot of people. Because we're based on Bushy Fields, the Trust have been bringing in the parking machines into all the buildings. On all the hospital sites to try and get over the problem with parking. So we've been waiting since October, have had most of the other units, and we eventually got our parking machine about 2.5 weeks ago, and everybody up until the 10th of March received parking tickets. And a shout out to Mark and to his colleague Ash for sorting it all out for us recently, because it became an absolute nightmare. The reason being was that our machine was programmed to another site. Although people were putting their registration in, it wasn't showing, wasn't registering. So included in these parking fines was Dave Hill, our ambassador from Slade.
1: I bet he was pleased.
0: Well, bless him, he did say originally he'd pay it, but now he's sent me it. So they are all being wiped off. And the other person I do need to get in touch with is the Deputy Lord Lieutenant. So... Nick Fenning, if
1: you're
0: listening...
1: Well, if you're going to upset somebody, Sandra, you might as well.
0: Sadly...
1: It's a good job the King Day come.
0: During this period, we were having some video film done for the presentation in April. And obviously, the Deputy Lord Lieutenant came and also some guys who did the filming. So all of them will have got parking fines. Sadly, some people who come up several times a week to our building for different things, groups and counselling, have had several parking tickets.
1: Oh, wow.
0: So I think the first one, I got a parking ticket. and mine was actually put on the car. Everybody else has had letters. So if anybody listening has had a letter saying they've got a fine, please get in touch with me as soon as you can so I can send the information off so they'll be cancelled. Providing you put your registration in, that's fine. But don't think if you forgot that you can get away with it because they are able to cross...
1: reference.
0: Yeah, cross-reference them now.
1: Yeah.
0: So that's been...
1: Bit of a
0: Well, entertaining to say the least. So when it was all sorted, my trustees came in for a meeting last Thursday night to find that our machine wasn't working at all. But that's up again. Ash came round and sorted it out. So
1: is he from Dudley?
0: The trust.
1: The trust. Yeah. Oh yeah, great.
0: Him and Mark. So great. You know they do deserve a bit of an accolade for. Yeah. For sorting everything out, because it wasn't their fault, but it wasn't our fault either.
1: Have you got everything ready for your award yet? You know, when you're obnobbing down in London.
0: The awards are being presented on Sunday the 6th of April at the ICC in Birmingham.
1: Yeah.
0: And we have booked some seats, and I have had a notification today to say there's still seats available if anybody wants more. I think we've probably overbooked anyway, because sadly... It's also the same day as the London Landmarks Half Marathon.
1: Oh, right.
0: At which we've got 10 runners in. So, obviously, that's cut out quite a few people who would have come. Plus, our Vice Chairman, Helen, is organising our cheer station because every charity has to provide a cheer station.
1: Mm.
0: So that's more people who...
1: Who would have come.
0: Who would have come, you know. Yeah. So
1: Don't you have to go down to London for it, then?
0: No.
1: No, really?
0: No. Oh. It's the Lord Lieutenant that,
1: that does it.
0: Gives it.
1: Oh,
0: we do have, which you're probably aware, we were given 2 tickets to the Buckingham Palace Garden Party.
1: Oh, yeah.
0: So I think there were 3 dates for that. 2 were at Buckingham Palace and the other one was at Holyrood House, which obviously is a long way.
1: Yeah,
0: so what we actually did, we did a draw. So we put people's names in and drew them out. And actually... the 2 people who've got the places, are our walk and talk leaders, Kirpal and Aid.
1: Yeah.
0: So that's just a big coincidence, really.
1: Mm-hmm.
0: And to be fair, they both said, well, we'll see you there, won't we? And I said, well, no.
1: There's only two.
0: You know, I didn't want a place.
1: Yeah.
0: I've given mine up to the volunteers. So they both offered to give up one of their places for me to go.
1: That's lovely.
0: No, I said all along it was going to be.
1: I think Keith went to ours. I'm sure he did a couple of years ago.
0: Yeah,
1: because he's the only one who eats his sandwiches without the crusts on. He could. No, he don't.
0: Well, I do eat. I have eaten at the Ritz several times, and there's no crusts on the sandwiches there.
1: Yeah.
0: And the sandwiches are very uniform.
1: Oh right, okay. Are they big enough to get into? They're them Diddy ones.
0: They are small.
1: Oh really?
0: Yeah, smallish.
1: Oh, that ain't a sandwich.
0: You know, you don't have a big mouth, Bill. Only when you're on the radio.
1: So what's been happening on the health front then? I will tell you, we've had some really interesting people, and you can probably comment on them. We've had street teams in.
0: Yeah,
1: that deal. I think they're over in Walsall, and they deal with supporting kids that have been caught up in the county line and abuse and grooming. And we had Stu in from Tough Enough to Care.
0: Yeah.
1: And that they were fascinating, absolutely. But both of them spoke about, you know, how difficult it is now out there mentally, you know, for mental health and stuff like that.
0: Yeah, I mean, street teams, we've had quite a bit to do with in the past with workers that work with up to 25.

0: trade in, you know, crime things. But you never think, oh, that's going on round here. And she says,
1: well,
0: it's just
1: County Lines is massive.
0: Oh, unbelievable.
1: Massive. And obviously, I mean, we do work with some people who've been subject to human trafficking.
0: Yeah, yeah. Blimey.
1: So, yeah, you don't think, I always say this, don't I, about the women's group, the trauma group? You just, when you think you're not going to hear anything worse, you do. But people do come through. It do come through the other side. I mean, we get a lot of calls from males.
0: Really?
1: Yeah, I think I've said before, since COVID, I think it's made it cooler for men to come out and talk about how they're feeling. And certainly with the young people, we do see quite a lot of males.
0: Does that cause a bit of a problem? Would they sooner talk to a bloke, or are they quite open about talking to
1: I think sometimes they prefer
0: women?
1: Talking to a woman.
0: Really?
1: I mean, I personally would rather talk to a man. So, but I think it's personal choice, isn't it?
0: Yeah, yeah, yeah.
1: And sometimes people would rather talk to somebody older, somebody younger. You know, culturally, people might want to speak to somebody from their own culture.
0: And have you has that changed anymore with I don't know, trying to get into the different cultural
1: well,
0: groups?
1: I mean,
0: we've
1: got? We do a lot with the Jodie Dancers in Wolverhampton.
0: Oh yeah,
1: who are national award winning. Group of Bhangra dancers. They are absolutely amazing, and we've been partnering with them for some years. They've got an event the last Monday in this month as well. It's a charity event for us at Wolverhampton. But they've diversified into films now as well. They're really massive. So we've always been tied up with them for a few years, and that's a really good tie up. And obviously, we had the Caribbean Golfing Society presentation dinner
0: right.
1: a few weeks ago, which was really, really good. And they had a really good comedian on. Just trying to think what his last Dale somebody. I can't remember his last
0: name. Oh, yeah, yeah.
1: You've probably heard of him.
0: He might have been on Dave Dinsdale's show.
1: Yeah, he was very good. He poked fun at their community quite a bit. But everybody took it in good part. But that evening raised just short of £1,500.
0: Oh, wow.
1: So the raffle took £600.
0: Yeah, yeah.
1: And they're already planning the presentation for later this year for us as well. So they're really nice guys. In fact, all the people who came that night were really, really supportive.
0: Do you find that people contact you, a bit like us, I suppose, last year, you contact you and say, is there anything we can do? Or do you openly promote, need funding?
1: It's funny. I mean, we do promote, but we don't overly promote, to be honest, Bill. We run with a very small paid staff team. We have a lot of volunteers. And we're so busy, we just don't have time for anything. And particularly with seeing the children and young people, it takes a lot of time. So we do have a lot of people who contact us. I mean, Gallagher's have just adopted us as their charity for the year. Excuse me. So, you know, that was good. We didn't approach them. And obviously JJX are doing stuff for us all the while.
0: Yeah.
1: And John bless him is running the half marathon again. So, yeah, people just contact us. And we just recently got the award for the best mental health first aid training provider for the West Midlands. We didn't even
0: apply.
1: Know about that.
0: Really?
1: We were just notified of that.
0: So does one of your volunteers have to nominate another one, or does somebody who uses your service have to nominate? Or does it
1: somebody
0: just
1: outside? This was
0: really
1: for Global Health Awards.
0: Yeah, yeah.
1: Yeah. So people nominate us. We never go out for accolades. It's like the King's Award. You know, some organisations had that years ago. We've never bothered, really.
0: Yeah, I mean, I suppose they're looking forward to doing something on Extra now, because I think you have to leave it, don't you? If you win it, you can't do anything for a couple of years. Or so
1: what,
0: Keith
1: the King's
0: was saying.
1: Award?
0: Yeah,
1: the King's
0: so
1: Award
0: Keith was saying.
1: Is supposed to be for life.
0: Oh, is it? No, I mean, you get the award, but you can't apply for anything else for a couple of years if you get that award. So Keith was saying. Yeah, because they've left it a couple of years and now they're trying to build up another portfolio.
1: Oh, right, OK.
0: Particularly for Extra, because nothing's happened with Extra.
1: Right.
0: And they're trying to raise the awareness.
1: I mean, to be fair, it's just about, I mean, we could run around looking for awards all the while, but, you know, we were finalists in the Wellbeing Workplace, the British Wellbeing Workplace. And the organisation that won it was Wincanton.

0: We're up against Birmingham Airport.
1: Oh, blimey.
0: So, I mean, we're tiny compared with all
1: Yeah,
0: of those.
1: compared
0: So,
1: to
0: to be finalists was amazing.
1: them.
0: And, you know, we didn't know about that.
1: Is there stuff going on with the kids in school now, still?
0: Yeah, we're just tied up with Rufford Road Primary.
1: Is that
0: But,
1: a new one for you?
0: yeah, and then we're just waiting to hear from another school we've offered the programme to. So Rufford Road Primary is, don't know if you do anything with Ruth Hill from Forest Schools.
1: Oh, we've had some, yeah, I think we've
0: Yeah,
1: had
0: we do
1: work
0: quite a,
1: placements
0: we've
1: from
0: done
1: him.
0: quite a bit with her in the past. So she's set up a CIC because she's running the half marathon for us. She was last year, but she was unfortunately taken ill. So she's working with Rufford Road. So the children are going to run half a marathon,
1: Oh.
0: you know, obviously in
1: Yeah,
0: stages.
1: stages.
0: And because she's set up this CIC, she's got a few charities that she's putting into different schools. So I think Black Country Food Bank have got one of the schools, and then Rufford Road's been allocated to us, or we've been allocated to them. So we've offered them the Wellbeing Warriors, which they want to have, but then we'll be doing stuff with them. Because what we're looking at the moment with Woolascote, with the walled garden, is offering the vegetable plots to schools
1: Oh, yeah.
0: so that some of the kids can come in and grow some stuff there and maybe plant. But also so they can learn about the bees because of the beehives and how they contribute to the
1: Oh, yeah, how's
0: environment.
1: that going? The beehives?
0: Well,
1: Have you
0: they're...
1: been stung
0: No.
1: yet?
0: Somebody did say they'd been stung, but I don't know who it
1: Really?
0: was, because, you know, unless the bees swarm, and, you know, we don't expect them to swarm. I mean, they have been more or less hibernating for quite a
1: Yeah,
0: while.
1: because of the cold and
0: Obviously, it was
1: stuff.
0: too
1: Yeah,
0: cold
1: yeah.
0: for them to come out.
1: Yeah.
0: But it's quite interesting. I mean, I've learnt a lot, just little bits about it. So I thought it's good for young people, children, to learn about the environment and eco stuff, isn't it?
1: I think it's fascinating. There's a lady who we know, and I think it's down Mushroom Green,
0: Yeah.
1: and she's got about 12 in her, you know, in her field. And it's when you walk around and she's talking, it's just incredible. It's fascinating to just learn about them. You'd
0: Well,
1: think, you know.
0: yesterday afternoon I went into the garage and a huge bumblebee flew in.
1: Really?
0: A proper bumblebee. You don't see many of those, do
1: No.
0: you?
1: No, in particular, well, particularly because it was cold
0: I
1: over this
0: know.
1: last spell. It's been quite cold,
0: I
1: isn't
0: know. I
1: it?
0: was giving it a talking to about getting outside and not getting trapped in the garage.
1: We better play a record. We've got everything, something to do with mine, so it's always in the band or it's in the title. And we'll kick off with Double Yedder, Simple Minds, Alive and Kicking, and Pet Shop Boys, Always on My Mind.

0: And now, what I was going to ask you, do you get involved much with the refugees in terms of mental health?
1: We do have quite a bit. We have in the past, particularly, but we are at the moment we're supporting somebody. And because I don't know whether things have changed, because for some reason there's people who've been in the country a long, long while. Now their status is being questioned.
0: Oh, blimey! Yeah, by our government.
1: Yeah.
0: Yeah. I mean, everything's up in turmoil anyway at the moment, isn't it? And you try to follow it, and they change from one day to another, and you just can't follow anything.
1: Just before COVID, we were part of the British Red Cross. They had a scheme where certain organisations could put in to get money for certain people that were almost destitute. So I think we could give up to about £120 for over three weeks. But I think that was called Red Rose Appeal or something like that. But that, obviously, they ran out of the funding. That was a shame. And that's when we did work quite a bit with refugees.
0: Mm. And do you find that they're... I mean, obviously, the language barrier's got to be difficult unless they can speak English. But I suppose even setting stuff up, it's just so many, you know, hoops you've got to jump through in it to try and get some kind of help from.
1: Yeah, and I think that society in general is very anti, because they see certain things and they don't like it, you know, and think people are just coming to get free this, free that. But genuine people, you know, they're fleeing terror. You know, when I worked in Sandwell, I was involved then in setting up a refugee council, and some of the people I worked with then, they'd experienced absolute terror and horror, and some from Iraq and Iran, before we even realised that Iran was a problem. You know, people who'd actually been got out of the country, you know, on horseback, on a ship, they didn't know where they were going, dumped in London on a weekend. I'm still in touch with them, with some of those people that we worked with then.
0: Really?
1: They wanted to work, you know, they wanted to contribute. But it's really, really difficult, I think, because there's such a lot of bad press.
0: Mm.
1: And I think people who are genuine, you know, we have to think that if you had to now leave everything, your family, your possessions.
0: On a whim, yeah.
1: On a whim, it's massive.
0: Yeah.
1: And I know, you know, and some people have had to do that.
0: Mm.
1: And that's, you know, people have left businesses they didn't want to leave. But
0: I know Keith, I mean, Keith does the refugee choir, but he says at the moment, you know, nobody wants to back it, you know, nobody wants to back anything that's done. And it's so difficult to even start to organise stuff because of the, you know, the legal loopholes you've got to try and drip. And all, he says all you're trying to do is help somebody and bring a bit of joy to somebody's life. Really, it's awful, isn't it?
1: And I think you have to realise, because the church I go to, there are people there who have fled from Terrino, South Sudan and the Congo. And I don't think... I was sitting there yesterday and thinking, you know, we can't imagine what it must be like for some people. And some of them are leaving beautiful places, really, but they're leaving because of terror and horror that's going on.
0: Mm.
1: And if you look around the world, in a lot of countries now, it's just terrible existence for people, isn't it?
0: And it's really, I mean, a lot of them. I think Sue, who does the cookery programme, I mean, it's off the book, but she's got a lady who's got a cake shop in Chapel Ash, and she's an architect. And she said, you know, none of my talents are being used, that nobody wants to know what I did there. You know, I was a professional architect, but I've had to open a cake shop just for something to do. He says, now I could have sat on my backside and took the benefits, but, you know, I've done that. And a lot of people, she says, try to do it, but just hit a brick wall.
1: I know in the past there were a lot of teachers from Zimbabwe that were fleeing because of Mugabe. And they were just taking any job. Mm. Yeah, they were qualified teachers.
0: Yeah. Blimey. As the current climate changed, the people approaching, the people worried about, you know, the cuts, particularly if they're special needs or disabled and all that, because there's
1: worried
0: all
1: about
0: this pressing.
1: All sorts of things.
0: Yeah.
1: You know, it's amazing what people are going through, really. Just thinking over this weekend, I mean, people are ringing our landline out of hours. Our landline, our office number, and it comes across on an app to my phone. And while I was in Marks and Spencer's on Saturday morning, I wasn't in there long. I had three calls, And all of them were different things.
0: Really?
1: Yeah. All of them were different things. And then last night I had a long call from a lady who was really distraught because she'd had some surgery cancelled at the last minute. And just the circumstances of it. She was absolutely distraught.
0: Yeah, I suppose that's it. I mean, Tim, who plays with me, he's waited 5 years to have his knee done. He's had one done now. But the number of times it was cancelled, and you just think mentally, it must destroy you when you've built yourself up.
1: Well,
0: and then it's like,
1: well, she was actually on the ward, the first person
0: really?
1: To go down.
0: Really?
1: And it was cancelled.
0: You can't imagine really what they're going through, because they've got
1: and
0: to start.
1: If people haven't got any support, that's the thing.
0: Yeah. Yeah. Yeah.
1: No support.
0: Yeah.
1: And for some reason, people think that they can ring over the weekend and somebody's going to answer the phone. You know, the NHS services are going to answer the phone. And
0: so if they try the NHS, do they redirect to you?
1: Well, I'm beginning to think that everybody's got our number on speed dial, to be honest. Because
0: yeah.
1: This weekend has been horrendous, actually, for phone calls.
0: Blimey.
1: Absolutely horrendous for phone calls. And, you know, when people ring and they say, well, and I'll say you need to ring 111, option 2, and they say, we've rung there and they've given us your number.
0: Really?
1: You know, we're not funded to this, do this.
0: Yeah, yeah, yeah.
1: But we wouldn't turn anybody away, that's the thing.
0: Does it go right across the board? I mean, are some medical and, you know, and they're just worried or
1: yeah,
0: so financial
1: they,
0: or
1: they
0: whatever?
1: They just want a bit of advice, or they've run out of medication, they don't know what to do, can't get through to the GP. You know, my pharmacist said they'd have a prescription for me. Now they said they don't know anything about it. And it's the weekend and I've run out of medication. And, yeah, it's just...
0: So what can... Then, I mean, you can't really do anything
1: no,
0: about that?
1: No, we can't prescribe.
0: Yeah.
1: We just try to advise them what to do to make, you know, to get in touch with the GP first thing. I mean, one of the people this weekend, they'd actually left a message. I said, just get on the phone first thing Monday morning, explain the situation.
0: Mm.
1: And actually they've come, and we did say we could arrange counselling, and I've offered them an appointment on Friday.
0: Mm.
1: So we will, you know.
0: Do you suspect if somebody will be all right, or if they're going to need to come in and have some counselling and chat over?
1: Sometimes I have to say to them, you know, your two options are, if they're worried about somebody, you know, sometimes people will ring and say they're having this. You know, somebody was saying they were totally illogical what was going on, this relative, and it was a crisis. They're having a mental health crisis. They're saying, I said, look, there's only two options. It's either 111, option 2, or you ring the police.
0: Yeah, yeah.
1: You know, and I always have to point out to most people that they may not talk to you because you're not the person who's having the crisis. And
0: mm.
1: You know, it's about this capacity, isn't it? If somebody's deemed to have capacity
0: yeah.
1: to make a decision, even if that decision's wrong,
0: yeah.
1: unless they've been assessed as not having that capacity, there's really not a lot people can do. You know, I've said before, sometimes mum or dad will ring and it's about their 42-year-old daughter or their 27-year-old son, and there's nothing really anybody can do or them.
0: No.
1: And yeah, it's really distressing. Sometimes all we can do is empathise with them, you know, and accept. Tell them we understand how upsetting it is.
0: Yeah, I think you're right there, because Katie does a dementia show. She'd say at the point where they needed to be assessed, and they'd say, right, you know, we're going to put a dolls on and blah, blah, blah. And then the family would get really annoyed, saying, well, why? And they go, well, they now haven't got the mental capacity to make a decision. So for their own health, somebody's got to make that decision. But
1: no.
0: Prior to that... That she'd get what you get, where they're going, well, they don't know what they're doing. And they go, well, actually, they do. You know, until they can't do that.
1: This is like, you
0: it's
1: know,
0: a fine line.
1: Under the Mental Capacity Act, there is this thing called unwise decisions. So what might, to me, might be an unwise decision you're making might not be to you, you know, and vice
0: yeah.
1: versa. Because we're all individuals, and you can't say just because, you know, I don't agree with you and, why would you do that? Oh, I wouldn't do that. You can't say there's something wrong with them.
0: Mm.
1: I mean, we do have calls from paramedics and the police. I mean, a couple of weeks ago, I had a phone call on, I think that was a Saturday night, and it was a paramedic, and she said, I'm at somebody's house, and, you know, that they're behaving a bit strange. Would you have a talk with them? And I said, I need to tell you that we're a mental health charity. We're not connected with the NHS. She said, I know. I just want somebody who knows more about mental health than me to speak to this person. I spoke to this person and we had a chat. And then afterwards, the paramedic came on and thanked me for the time. You know, I could easily have said, well, it's nothing to do with us. You know, you need to ring somebody else.
0: Yeah.
1: But,
0: and
1: know,
0: in a way,
1: help
0: that,
1: if you can.
0: Yeah, that's a failing that they're not trained in mental health, isn't it? Anyway, I mean, they've got enough to be trained on, but it's, you know, in certain situations, they might handle them slightly differently.
1: The failing really is that some paramedics have been given our number to ring if there's a problem. Sometimes the police ring because they have got our number. We try to explain that they need Black Country healthcare, but when they put anything, Google it, our number comes up, not Black Country healthcare's, because that's not advertised.
0: And is that an NHS thing?
1: That's the NHS.
0: Oh, that's the NHS thing.
1: And then, obviously, we do periodically try the 111 ourselves. We try all the numbers we give out to make sure they're still valid. And it is a bit of a laborious process. If you're in crisis, you're not going to listen to, you know, if you're in the Black Country, do this. If you're not in the Black Country, press this. And then you get on to, if you want 111, physical health, option one. And then you get through to the option two, and it's something like, thank you for being able to ring us, but all our operators are busy. We hope you'll feel able to ring us again. Well, people in crisis are not going to
0: do that.
1: They're not going to do it.
0: No.
1: So sometimes we take repeat calls because people will say, well, I rang that number and there's nobody there.
0: Do you feel what's going on now in the government and the things they're going to do is going to increase the mental health, because there's a lot of onus now on taking funding from areas where you think, well, if you do that, that's just going to compound the problem.
1: Well, isn't it? That's the problem. That's a big thing. People are worried. People were very worried about the winter allowance, you know, the fuel allowance. And actually, I mean, my sister said this to me. Why don't they, if they want to cut it down, why don't they just give, where it's a couple, just give one allowance instead of to both? Because it's the same house.
0: Yeah.
1: If they wanted to cut down, if they needed to cut down, why not do that as a starter instead of just cutting and then people getting a bit, you know, upset and worried about how they're going to manage? Because don't forget, a lot of people are very proud.
0: Yeah.
1: They don't want people to know. I know that there's been more parking fines than we've had. Because some people won't.
0: No.
1: You know, the Saturday before, somebody rang me. I did know this person who suffers very much with anxiety, and they were hysterical on the phone. I've had these two fines, I don't know what to do. You know, and it's a lot of money.
0: Yeah.
1: It's £100 if you don't pay within 14 days, and £60 after that. That's a lot of money to somebody.
0: It is.
1: For some people, that's their money, £60 for a week.
0: And as you say, some of them will think, oh, I ain't going to bother anybody, I'll pay it.
1: Yeah.
0: And there's no real need for them, because you'd get it sorted. But they don't think that way, do they?
1: No.
0: Or if somebody thinks... I mean, they'd even think... Yeah, I was going to say, they'd even think, well, if they think I've got a part, they'll think I'm a criminal, so I better pay it.
1: Yeah.
0: I mean, it's like almost like preying on their, you know, their naivety, really, to a modern... You know, modern world.
1: I think there's a lot of things like that. It's very difficult to get through to anywhere, isn't it? You have to listen to all these options. And then when you pick the option, you've got another load of options.
0: Yeah. I mean, I can remember one, and I ain't going to name the bank or anything, but it was something about Sue's death benefit. And you got right the way through for about 25 minutes, and then it says, we will refer you to this department. And I just thought, I can't be doing with this. And I've never phoned them back since. So I've probably done myself out of something, but I can't be doing with machines or anything like that, mate.
1: No.
0: It's just awful. We better play another record. So we're going to play Steps, Last Thing on My Mind. I don't know why I've picked that. And Dido, Still on My Mind. Ooh, I don't know what's ever happened to Dido, because she was massive, and then she probably made all the money and she's off in the south of France or something here. But she had that massive first album that was just incredible, and then never heard of her since. Anyway, while we're doing it, I think Sandra's going to Google her, Dido.
1: No, I'm Googling something else.
0: Oh, right, OK. Here we go, back in a bit.

0: Well, we're back on Black Country Mental Health. So you mentioned Rose Cook, who does loads and loads of work locally, but she's got a big concert on at, I think it's Dudley College.
1: It is Dudley Thursday Grand the 17th of April.
0: So as your phone's crap, I've got it on my phone. So so do you want my phone to tell them all about it?
1: Yes, I'm borrowing Billy's
0: okay.
1: phone, which is slightly better than mine, I feel. So it's an iPhone.
0: I don't know where it is. My granddaughter had to get it for
1: mine's
0: you.
1: Only
0: I don't know how to use it.
1: Right, so, it's a 80th anniversary concert. Obviously, it's the 1945 to 2025, so I think it's in association with ourselves and also Black Country Radio. I've got their local.
0: Yeah, we'll probably be broadcasting it. We normally do.
1: Right. So half of the money's going to the British Legion, and half of it's coming to Black Country Mental Health. And there are still tickets available, so it would be really good if anybody wants to come. It's a really good night. There's Chris Dean's Mini Big Swing Band. Some of those people were members of the Sid Lawrence Orchestra, and I've actually seen the Sid Lawrence Orchestra.
0: Oh, I remember him,
1: so
0: Sid Lawrence.
1: So definitely Big Bang Band. Yeah. The Gentlemen Songsters, Bhangra Mashup, Hindu Dancers, Muslim Walk for Peace, Ashley Blake, some of you know from BBC, and a few other people. Tickets are only £10, so it's going to be a really good night. It's at Dudley College, so there's plenty of parking, so no excuses, and you don't have to pay. So come on, get out and buy a ticket. Mm. Get in touch with us if you don't know how to get them.
0: And it's
1: Black Country Mental Health.
0: It's a lovely hall, that is, the Grand Hall.
1: It's a big hall.
0: Big hall, yeah. And she does loads of work, so I presume if you just... Does it tell you how to get them? Oh, yeah, the website, yeah. It's... oh, no, that's the Gentlemen Songsters. Oh, they must be selling the tickets. www.gentlemensongsters.com. And that just tells you... I think that just tells you they must be doing the tickets through them. So, wonderful. So go and see that. It is on April the 17th, Thursday, 7:30 p.m, Grand Hall, Dudley College. So get along and support all that, which is great.
1: It should be a good night.
0: Yeah, a great night. And, I'll give a quick shout out to our charity. Busking for Charities going. We're at the middle of our world tour of the libraries at the moment. So if you're not doing anything tomorrow night, Thursday, we will be at the old new Tipton Library, which is the one they've moved back from Owen Street. And now they're in the old one by Victoria Park. It's a beautiful, beautiful building. I've never been in it before.
1: I thought there were moves to close a lot of libraries.
0: Well, I think they were, but I mean, I remember we stood on the town hall steps and sang when they kept the Dudley ones open. So if you try to close any in Sandwell, we'll be over there on the library steps. But we have a right laugh, and Sue Stevens will be our guest. But back to Black Country Mental Health. So is there any other stuff coming up over the next couple of months?
1: Well, funnily enough, later on in the year, the Gentlemen Songsters are having a concert, and the money from that is going to be for Black Country Mental Health as
0: well.
1: Oh,
0: fantastic.
1: So that's really good. And then I think it's just, I don't want to say same old, because it's not. We've had a few bits of vandalism down at the gardens.
0: Oh.
1: Which is a shame. It's a shame that people can't enjoy, you know, Woolascote Park in general, because as soon as the Friends of the Park got the boards up, there was vandalism on them. But since then, we've had our gates have been broken in twice. And obviously, it's taking money that's been raised locally to support people with their mental health, you know, on repairs. And over the weekend, the Badger... has dug.
0: Oh, has he?
1: Yeah.
0: You got a badger?
1: Well, apparently,
0: oh, fantastic.
1: Because it's a massive hole.
0: Really?
1: But obviously they're protected. You can't...
0: Yeah,
1: and there's no point in filling it in anyway because...
0: No.
1: I had a badger at home, and before I had metal fencing, the badger went through everybody's fence.
0: Did he?
1: Because they're massive creatures, badgers.
0: Yeah. Oh, fantastic. Nobody said it, though.
1: I don't think we've seen it down at the park.
0: Blimey.
1: But there's a massive, massive hole. It's obviously...
0: So have they just... You know, destroyed stuff, or have they stolen equipment or what?
1: Well, no, they haven't. They've just broken in, but not taken anything. However, there has been a lady who has been during the daylight and been and dug up a bush and walked off with it.
0: From the garden?
1: Yeah, down the garden. Really? It's the same lady who took something last year, and she was stopped, but then she ran off. And I did put on Facebook what she was wearing, so she'd have to have bought a new coat.
0: This year.
1: Well, I don't understand why people would do this.
0: It's just amazing, isn't it, really? When you think it's there to be, it's there for a purpose, it's there to be used, it's there to be enjoyed. So what's the point destroying it?
1: It's lovely in the wall garden, you know, it's lovely and peaceful.
0: Yeah.
1: Quiet to sit, listen to the birds and...
0: Whereabouts is that then in Woolascote Park?
1: It's through past the... I think it's past the bowling green and past the sensory garden.
0: Oh, right.
1: But it's a Victorian old garden, so...
0: Yeah.
1: And then we've got the glass houses there, the big greenhouses where we grow plants.
0: Yeah, yeah.
1: And people do come and buy plants from there when we're down there on a Monday and Tuesday. But it's all volunteers, and I don't know why people can't just
0: leave things
1: just
0: around.
1: Just enjoy things. And
0: yeah.
1: Because they're spoiling it for themselves.
0: Yeah. I mean, we were busking in Alzheimer's on Saturday, and Colin from Salvation Army come out. And he's really smart. He's got his coat and his little watch and chain and all that. And he was in, like, scruffs. And I went, ooh, blimey, what's the matter with you? Have you sent all your stuff off? And he went, no. He says, you wouldn't believe the mess that's been left outside our back door. All the bags pulled open, everything across the floor. And they've just left them. They haven't took anything. And it's like, you just think, well, why on earth? You know, possesses somebody to think, oh, this is clever, we'll just tip everything out all over the floor. Just ridiculous, isn't it?
1: It's just mindless, isn't it?
0: Yeah.
1: It's not even being reckless.
0: No.
1: You know, it's just deliberate.
0: No. He said I'd have understood if they'd have opened it all up, took stuff and just left stuff. But it's quite obvious that they've just opened the bags and just threw them all over the floor for something to do. But, you know. In terms of where you are, we better tell everybody where you are and your opening hours and stuff like that if people want to find out, and volunteer if you need some volunteers.
1: Yeah, we're always looking for volunteers, particularly down at the gardens. And we're still really looking for an admin volunteer.
0: Oh, right.
1: We have got a fundraising volunteer now, Tony, who's brilliant. We're always looking for volunteers. We're a nice group, nice volunteers, nice people, and everybody's the same, everybody's treated the same, so, you know, come and join us. You can contact us by email on inquiries@blackcountrymentalhealth.org.uk, give us a ring on 01384 685060, or have a look at the website www.blackcountrymentalhealth.org.uk. We have a peer support group around anxiety and depression on a Monday evening. We have one-to-one support on a Tuesday in Sandwell. We also have the female trauma group on a Wednesday evening. And if people are interested in any of those groups, we have the drop-in on a Sunday. And that's sometimes just one-to-one.
0: Mm.
1: And we've got the walk and talk leaders. So there's lots of things going on. Just get in touch, you know. If you want to, if you need some support, if you just need to ring, you don't need to give your name.
0: Yeah, yes. And the thing is, if you can't help, you know where to point them to, don't you? Really?
1: Yeah. We've got people who ring people on a regular basis, once a week, and spend time.
0: Yeah, yeah. So it's really important. I mean, the thing is, don't suffer alone in it, and the probably the bravest step is the first step to think, well, I do need help.
1: Yeah, and once people start talking, I mean, you know yourself, you do feel better when you're talking.
0: Oh, without a doubt. Yeah, and usually it's if somebody there will have lived your experience or something very similar. So when it ain't like going with somebody in a white coat and a clipboard and you know, and I'm not knocking them, they're fresh behind the ears and they've had the training. But they've not lived what you've lived. You go and talk to somebody.
1: And we don't ask lots of questions. We don't want lots of questions.
0: No.
1: You know, we don't need all those answers.
0: No.
1: I mean, it is important to talk, because last week I had a really bad week. And I know just talking to a friend on Friday did help to lift my mood, because looking back now, I realise I was heading into a depressive state.
0: Mm.
1: I was very emotional all week, and it has started with... a friend's wife passing away, and I'd actually introduced them to one another. So it was really upsetting.
0: So there we are. We're nearly done. We're going to go out with two tracks. They've all been themed on mind. But if you've got anything that you want to get in touch with, you can always email me, billy.spakeman, blackcountryradio.co.uk, and I'll pass it on to Sandra, and we'll be back next month. It's Nickelback, How You Remind Me, and Ronan Keating and Leanne Rimes, Last Thing on My Mind. Never.

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1: Declaring their ceasefire is over. The two countries exchanged heavy fire overnight, targeting Iranian ships, while Tehran took aim at bases belonging to America's allies.
2: So we hit them very hard last night. Very, very hard. Probably hit them hard again tonight. I'll give them a little warning. We're going to hit them hard tonight. But we'll see how it all works out. No, I'm not happy with them.
1: The American president also repeated insults used in a rant earlier, describing Iranians as cuckoo. He also mistakenly referred to Iran as Japan. Elsewhere, Nigel Farage has formally quit as MP for Clacton. Chancellor Rachel Reeves cleared the way for him to stand in a by-election there, saying he can spend the summer arguing with a bin. Meanwhile, police have released details of a man suspected of murdering his wife and two daughters in Great Denham in Bedfordshire. 45-year-old Mark Schumer was seen leaving the UK on a flight from Heathrow on Saturday, and officers believe he travelled to Zimbabwe. His family were found dead on Monday. A man's been convicted of murdering his four-week-old baby son by shaking him. Tony Bartlett's trial heard he caused fatal injuries to his son Atticus when he shook him at home in Chard, Somerset in July 2022. To sport now, where Arthur Ferry is carrying Britain's hopes in the quarterfinals of the Wimbledon singles. Richard Newman is on centre court.
3: He's doing it again, upsetting the odds. Arthur Ferry has taken the first set 6-4 against the Italian's ninth seed, Flavio Caboli. But he has had his serve broken at the start of the second. The 23-year-old, who honestly was pretty unknown to a wider audience before Wimbledon, scrapping and fighting to try and become just the fifth British man to reach the semis here in the Open era.
1: And younger children will be able to use e-gates at UK airports as the summer holidays begin. The Home Office has announced children aged 8 and 9 are now eligible to use the facial scanners, which replace seeing an agent in a booth. That's the latest. I'm Imani Rana.

0: Welcome to the Community Hour on Black Country Extra, and we've got the bloke who's got a permanent seat to the left of me in the studio, David Viner. Welcome back.
1: Morning, Billy.
0: And you've brought another one of your guests that we can get talking to. So
1: yes.
0: I'll let you introduce Ashok.
1: Yes.
0: And then we'll find out about what he does and then the connection between
1: fine,
0: the two of you.
1: Fine,
0: yeah,
1: Billy. Well, this gentleman is Mr. Ashok Daz. He's the president of England Kabaddi, European Kabaddi, and World Kabaddi. He's a very fine gentleman. And I first met Ashok.
0: I like his coat, by the way.
1: Oh, he's very
0: smart. Very nice.
1: Always very smart.
0: I'll have that jacket when you go. I'll have that jacket off you.
2: I will.
1: Thank you, Billy. So we met in Nietzsche's a couple of years ago when I went to look at Kabaddi. So I didn't know what Kabaddi was.
0: No.
1: And I thought, yeah, let's see what this is all about. And as soon as I met Ashok, we hit it off straight away. So Ashok, it's a pleasure to have you and to have you with Billy.
2: Thank you very much.
0: Absolute pleasure to have a bit. So tell us a bit about yourself, about your background and you know, you're obviously here in the Black Country, but you ain't got a Black Country accent. So.
2: I go Indian accent. And I go hay fever as well, so maybe my accent's a bit different.
0: Yeah.
2: So thank you very much for having me.
0: Oh, pleasure.
2: And it's a pleasure to have a conversation with you. I always like a Kabaddi. David is always found. He's, I think, a hero, I would say. I always said, David, you are a hero. Hero because he's fighting for good. Yeah, fighting for good to get a velodrome here, okay, to build. And the next generation, they will be actually benefited. I think this is a good cause. And this is not for everybody cup of tea. There's only people been picked. They do for the community.
0: Okay.
2: Spend their own time and their own sources and money as well. So anyway, my name is Ashok Das, you know that, and people know me about the Kabaddi Daddy. The Kabaddi Daddy name is given from the BBC Midland when I was shortlisted for Aung San Hero. That was a great honor. You know, when you do something good and it's not like a money.
0: Yeah.
2: Money can't buy this thing, right? So Kabaddi is a 5,000-year-old sport. It's come from India. And the history take from the Mahabharata. It's a great war on the earth, Mahabharata, by the Lord Krishna's time. And Kabaddi is also played by Lord Buddha. So many people believe Buddhism and Lord Buddha. So Lord Buddha in childhood, he played Kabaddi as well. And then it's not developed as we see today. 1950, it's come back again to in development and the rule regulation being formed. But before that, 1936, the Kabaddi been first played outside India during the Berlin Olympic Games when Hitler was there. So I don't know why they pick the Kabaddi especially, but I had a bit search on that, why they pick Kabaddi, and after that the Kabaddi been lit, not florist. Kabaddi have a unique technique how to fight, how you defeat your enemy, how you can defeat it and come back in a one piece. And the Kabaddi is making you the quickest decision maker. That's, I think, everybody need in their life, in the business, and even in the politics. You don't have to think many, many years or many, many hours. So in Kabaddi, when you go for a raid, we call raider, so that's army, a soldier, going to the opponent where is the seven ready to put him down. So he's not sitting there and thinking what I do. No, he's running left, right. And before he start, so he hold his breath. He have to hold the breath. And the chant, Kabaddi, Kabaddi, Kabaddi.
1: Mm-hmm.
2: So he go left, right, and looking seven of them, reading their brains, who is the weakest links, where he going to touch, do I have to take a risk? If you take a risk, what will they happen? So that's all question in his mind.
0: Mm.
2: And he is playing He's not standing and sitting. Okay? So he's in a move. And seven, they plan already when he come how they can put him down. So with his ability and technique, he can touch one or touch two, come back his own court. That's make him quickest decision maker. Okay? And the other thing, the Kabaddi, Godi yoga. You know the yoga these days is very popular. So in yoga, there's many forms. But one is very good for the healthy life. It's called Pranayam yoga. Right? Pranayam yoga. It's give your lungs more healthier and the breathing systems more accurate. If people doing this before the COVID, I think we have less people to die in the COVID because most they have a breath problem and then the lungs problem. So when in Kabaddi, when the raider go to the opponent and chant Kabaddi, Kabaddi, he have to hold his breath and they chant Kabat, Kabat, Kabat, Kabat, Kabat, Kabat, Kabat, Kabat, Kabat. So his lungs and your chant, they pumping. Kabat, kabat. So your both lungs is pumping 30 seconds continuous, prep, pop like a tuck, tuck, tuck, tuck, tuck. So while he playing Kabaddi and they're doing a Pranayam yoga as well. So that's a unique thing in a Kabaddi. Third thing, Kabaddi, one of the sports where you don't need any equipment.
1: Yeah.
2: These type of where we actually all facing. The families, they are unable to buy equipment because they don't have that much money. Wherever they want to send their kids, they need something to spend.
1: Fantastic.
2: Okay. In Kabaddi, if the parents decide to send the kids to the Kabaddi, they don't have to invest any money. Take to the kids to the class, any class,

0: And this is what we know they need in a community. When we say community, it's not one nation, it's not one person, it's not one color. Everybody, that's called a community.
1: Mm.
0: So these sports, what we're talking about, under one roof, under one umbrella, okay, and less expensive.
2: Yes.
0: Because same heating will be due for everybody.
2: Yep.
0: Same light will be due for everybody.
2: That's right.
0: Same place will be due for everybody.
2: Yep.
0: Okay, all the utility facility and everything.
2: Yeah, and as you said, Ashok, maybe after 2 weeks, one or two children may say, kabaddi is not for me, but I saw table tennis, or I saw cycling in the velodrome.
0: They got choice.
2: They've got the choice.
0: Choice to
2: and
0: make,
2: that's
0: yeah.
2: very important, is it to give children the opportunity, the range of sports and the choice, and they decide. That's very important.
0: I think this is the best concept. For me, it's the best concept. It's not like before we was very long time when we go for shopping. So you just go for one shop on the high street, mm. only the clothes shop.
2: Yeah.
0: Yeah. Other one you go for, all right, this is a like a beauty.
2: Yeah.
0: The other one you will go for something else. But now we go supermarket.
2: Yeah. Multi-choice.
0: Multi-choice under one roof.
2: And mm. multi-choice leads to lower cost.
0: Exactly.
1: Mm. And I think there's that aspect as well. Same as in the music field where...
2: Yeah.
1: Now you'll get a folk singer singing with a jazz singer singing with somebody who plays a sitar.
2: Yeah.
1: Everything is integrated
2: Absolutely.
1: Into...
2: Absolutely.
1: So to me, yeah. that is multiculturalism.
2: Absolutely.
1: You know, if you can integrate sports,
2: yep.
1: then that's pure multiculturalism.
2: That's living
1: you know, I mean, you know, it's obviously very popular in your culture, but we don't know about it because we've never tried it. But you might get... You know, it's a form of wrestling, I presume.
2: Yeah.
1: So you might get the wrestlers from Braulio
2: yeah.
1: thinking, hang on a minute,
2: yeah.
1: why don't we have a wrestling contest against
2: yeah,
1: the Kabaddi blokes?
2: Yeah.
1: And it's a way of always breaking barriers down.
2: So we would love to bring it to Dudley.
1: Yeah.
2: That's what Ashok, he's put so much work into this, and his wife and all the other volunteers. Go on, Ashok.
0: Yeah, you are 100% right. Yes, I'd love to, because this is the aim. And this is the reason we travel country to country. When I established
1: Sonny
0: Kabaddi...
1: Agent. Leave him. Carry on.
0: When I established Kabaddi in England, and after that, so I think, yes, England playing, so who are we going to play with? Then we travel to Italy, then travel to Poland, Germany, even Africa.
2: Yeah.
0: So why not? When you have something good, yeah, you have to be.
2: That's fantastic. Because it brings people together, it brings nations together. And isn't it a shame that Kabaddi is not in the Olympics now? And actually, why isn't it in the Commonwealth Games? If
1: yeah,
2: any sport
1: yeah,
2: lent itself to the Commonwealth Games, it's got to be Kabaddi.
0: Yes, now you well said. Yes, I think it was lack of funding, and then also you need who you know, okay?
2: Mm.
0: And this is, I think, lack. But anyway, Kabaddi is also the part of Olympic in Asia,
2: yep.
0: but not outside, and this is what we try. And you mentioned a Commonwealth game. Now it's good news. Kabaddi is a part of Commonwealth.
2: Yep.
0: And the 2030th. The Commonwealth will be taking place in Ahmedabad in India.
2: Lovely,
0: and,
2: superb.
0: The Kabaddi will be playing because the host country, they have a choice of five sports
2: yes.
0: to include in the
2: yes.
0: game. So Kabaddi, one of the sports, will be including in the Commonwealth.
2: Fantastic. That's really good news, isn't it? I think the Commonwealth Games is so important. People say, oh, it's not of any relevance. The Commonwealth Games is incredibly relevant. And I'm off to Glasgow at the end of the month to see the Commonwealth Games there. And I think it's really important that competition continues for as long as possible. Yeah.
1: Is it something that you've done yourself? Have you fought Kabaddi? Or is it part and parcel of growing up that you get involved at some point?
0: No, I born in India, in Punjab, and I play Kabaddi in school. And I play Kabaddi in college, university. And I played three national level in India. India playing a national is huge because in India, I think 27 states and junior territories, tough competition to play for.

0: or your state and then the nationally. It is, but if you have a passion and then a determination, I think anything can possible. This is my, and the top of that, we believe in gurus. So I had a guru, which is a he, blessed me when I was teenage, and I went to him. There was a trial for my district trial. I asked him to bless me so I can be selected, right? That's for the child. And so he said, he looked at me, he said, "Oh, you just want to be your city trial, being elected." He said, "Time will become you will leading the world." So I never have a clue what he's saying. So I just thought, I'm asking for my cities. It's tough to get into the city team. He telling something the world. So why the world? Because I never even dream I'm going to England. I don't know where is England. But my journey, his blessing. So I got married here, right? And then I said to wife, "I want to do something different." She said, "What you want to do?" I said, "Yeah, people come here and then they just earn something and they make a fortune and then buy land, buy houses and build houses in the back. I want something to give back to the community. I want to start a kabaddi." So she said, "I don't know your kabaddi," because she was a karate black belt. She said, "Well, I know sports."
1: Oh, you don't mess with your missus then, do you?
2: She's very good. So I said, "Just won an award, Billy. Just won
1: an really?
2: Award."
1: Oh, really? Fantastic.
0: And she said, "I will help you." And okay. So then, because helping means we need the money, we need the time. Since then, she was helping me to fulfill my dream. And she always behind me, always supported me. Whatever we achieved today, many countries, 30-plus countries, she actually never said, and she never hold my hand to don't spend it. So most likely half of wages going to the kabaddi development.
2: Yeah,
0: because there was no funding, no support from anywhere. It used to be in the world. But she helped me, and I was so glad she won the award yesterday, the community champion of the years, because she worked entirely and without any grudge, 30 years to establish the kabaddi. And she won that Saturday, 4th of July, in the Twickenham Stadium, the first ever the Sikh Sports Award. And there was tough competition, but she won it. I'm so glad. I always thinking, all the time she come to see me receiving a award. So when I can see, she will receiving award. So I was so glad for her as she won it.
1: Fantastic.
2: That's fantastic.
1: Shall we play a record?
2: That's a great idea.
1: Yeah. This is, well, what a great record to start with. This is Edwin Hawkins Singers and it's Oh Happy Day.

0: A bit of Boy George there, and we're talking kabaddi. And David, you've got some interesting questions, haven't you?
1: Thanks, Billy. Ashok, you chose that record because you sing Oh Happy Days. Is that correct?
2: Yes, I think, I believe when you sleep tonight, everybody's sleeping. When I wake up in the morning, okay, and you see yourself live, okay, so it's a happy day.
1: That's fantastic. Right. What a great choice. And also, before you mentioned the significance of saying kabaddi, kabaddi, kabaddi, and do you remember we met in Neachels and straight away you gave me support, and then you were coming back off holiday and you said we can meet, and we met in Hell's Owen, and I introduced you to Councillor Hilary Bills and her husband John, and they were both head teachers. And straight away, Hilary said, kabaddi, kabaddi, kabaddi. She was a teacher and they played, or they undertook kabaddi in her school. And that's young people, and that's the theme of what we're talking about now. How important it is to young people, the values of sports and kabaddi.
2: Yeah. Yep. I just give you a little bit on that. When you said kabaddi, kabaddi, kabaddi. Kabaddi, like we said, a foot and ball.
1: Yep.
2: Hockey and then bat and ball, cricket, yeah. So kabaddi is chant. Mm. And the some country, they chant. So it's chant, wherever you. So it is a few different chants. Mm. So there's a kabaddi, kabaddi, kabaddi, kabaddi, kabaddi, kabaddi, kabaddi, right?
1: Yeah.
2: So this is the mean because you have a hold of one breath, okay? So if you don't chant and we don't know, did you hold your breath or not? So chanting and fill your lungs, kabaddi, kabaddi, kabaddi. So that's it.
1: Would you coach when you're sort of getting young people into kabaddi? Do you go through the significance on the first day? Or how would you get young people on the first session? What would you say to them?
2: Yes, we have the other version of kabaddi. It's called tag kabaddi. Mm-hmm. Because kids like touching and contact, right? So this is a contact sports, kabaddi anyway, team sport. And we start with the tag kabaddi. So tag kabaddi, where the kids go, don't drag, don't pull. So it's a safety, health and safety as well. And then the tag kabaddi is when the raider go to the opponent. So they touch someone, and whoever they touch, he or she will be statue.
1: Yeah.
2: And the other run after to tag.
1: Yes.
2: Before cross the line to win a point. So kids love it. So this is the way we started with
1: the kids. That's where you start them. Yeah.
2: And then your other question, you said the kids these days. What I found, there's a lack. The kids not interested in sports. They're more interested into playing computer game, PlayStation, and we given them, I think, when they're 2 or 3 years old, okay, so we given them a gadget, so they used a gadget. We try to shut them off, okay, so not making a noise. And before, you take them out in a garden, give something to play, okay, so physically, so they have a move around. But these days, they stay stuck in their room. No activity. They don't like any sports. And the other now I heard the e-sport. And for me, this is a little bit worse because there's no physically activity. The sports was a physically activity where you become physically active. Your body active, then your mind active. Your mind active.
1: Exactly.
2: So you can deliver more. Okay?
1: Exactly.
2: But now kids, they are not that active, okay? I think this is from parents, because we parents, we are also attached to the more TV, okay? And then everybody under pressure from work, and there's others, so many things from family. They have no time to take to kids. Some of them take kids to the sports. What I saw, they take them, drop them, they say, all right, see you in a couple of hours when you finish.
1: Absolutely.
2: They don't stay there. They don't watch how their kid perform.
1: Yes.
2: And when they come to pick it up, they never talk to them. How was the day? What did you done?
1: Exactly.
2: Did you get done something good?
1: Yeah.
2: Never involved in the conversation, because the pressure in the head quickly take them home, dump them. They can go somewhere else. They have another commitment.
1: Absolutely.
2: We all have something to do it. Okay? But how the old generation back home, they work, they pay the bill, they pay the mortgage, but they have a time for the kids as well.
1: Yeah.
2: But now these days. This is,
1: it's what I find in cycling. So I just reflect on Ben Healy. There's a video film. It's about a 20 minutes video about Ben and how he lived in Wordsley in Kings Winford, and that he won the yellow jersey in the Tour de France last year and his stage win. And what comes across is the support his dad, his mum and dad gave him. And that's so much the case in cycling, because you have to have a bicycle and clothing and travel to a race. So the kids who are successful tend to be children who are given so much support by mum and dad.
0: I can remember when I was a kid and used to play four football games every weekend.
1: Yeah.
0: And my dad would be doing an extra job on a Saturday to get some money in. But then he'd be on the line at Smethwick Park at 1:30.
1: Yeah.
0: And then you'd somewhere else, and he'd be there. Even when I went to Swindon to play, he'd come down on the bus to London, and I'd run out at the Arsenal ground, and he'd be in the stand, and I'd think,
1: fantastic.
0: Well, how's he got down here?
1: Yeah.
0: And it's because, you know, they were out-and-out supporters of everything you did.
1: That's right. And I think some children don't have that support, do they? They don't have that motivation from mum and dad. And in track cycling, they need to go to a velodrome. They've got to go all the way to Derby. So I feel that schools play an important part for any sport, physical education, because if the children are in a class, those children in the class who don't have that support and motivation from mum and dad, they're with their mates, and they're taken to the sport, whatever it is, cycling, kabaddi, table tennis, football, and I think that's the value of school sports. So do we get kabaddi into the schools, Ashok? Is there a lot of scope to get kabaddi played in schools?
2: Yeah, why not? Because this is doing it in some school. First, we started from Telford.
1: Oh yeah.
2: Yeah, Telford. I think we done every school in Telford, Shropshire, and a month ago, and we finished few school in Birmingham, especially for girls.
1: Great.
2: Especially girls.
1: Yeah.
2: That certain core field, right?
1: Oh,
2: and because this is, I think we not get paid, but I want kids active. I want kids to do something and involve, attach with the sports.
1: Absolutely. Yeah, and you mentioned about not being paid. So if you can harness the schools and the teachers are paid, the PE teacher, that's the way to harness it, isn't it? That's the way to make it accessible and doable, because you've got a lot of volunteers, but the volunteers maybe go to work in the daytime. So having the schools to do it, that's the midweek daytime side of the kabaddi and any sport catered for, isn't it? I mean, that's so important for schools and colleges.
2: Yes, it is a plan, and as you said, not getting paid. It's, I think, everybody's mindset. I've been taught, always think, what you can give your country, what you can give for parents, what you can give for your community. Don't expect what they can give you to doing this, or what I get if I do this. No, this is we get wrong.
1: Okay. Ashok, that's important. Can I just say, I understand from listening to the radio that a very significant news came from Punjab about 10,000 people who lost their lives from the Punjab in the First World War, and they've just been recognised after many, many years. But of course, those people gave their lives, and there was a poster, wasn't there? Think not what your country can do for you, what can you do for your country? And that's what those men mainly, and maybe some women in the First World War, they gave their lives for the country.
2: Yep, but when they gave a life, I don't think they just think about it, what I can get.
1: No.
2: They just been called and they said, yes, we are ready for it. But now you said justice been done, okay, and their family will be proud, okay, they will give an honor.
1: Yeah,
2: but if but these days when you ask any kids or anybody, they say, "All right, what can I get?" That's the problem. But this is, I think, come from your home before the parents and the kids. They're sitting together, they having a meal together, and sometimes they watch TV together. They go out, play together in a park or on the beaches somewhere, right?
1: Yeah.
2: So there's a lot of communication between the kids and the parents.
1: Yeah.
2: So that was actually bound, okay? And when you're having a bond, when you're talking to kids, the kids can speak if they've done something. Then you can advise, oh, no, that's wrong.
1: Yeah.
2: Oh, that's wrong.
1: It's a lesson.
2: Oh, I didn't know that.
1: It's a lesson.
2: So they can put them on the right track. But now we don't have a time.
1: Yeah.
2: How kids can tell me how I can put them right? The world is outside. They don't care. Because here, you can't touch the kids in the school. Okay? In the school, when I go to teach, even you can't say, come here and do this. They say, I don't want any of this. Many kids, they say, I don't want to play. All right. They come even to play. They just stand like a statue.
1: Yeah.
2: And you even can't touch them or can't a little bit push them.
1: You can't be robust with your encouragement.
2: No. Back over there, they say, oh, come on, come here. You have to do it.
1: Yeah.
2: It's not cruel because we don't know what is good for us. And the adult or parents or guidance, they know what's good for us. They know peace is good for us, right?
1: Yeah.
2: Every day in the school time, we go in the school, we have to stand, we have to do 15-minute exercise.
1: Yep.
2: Whole classes, not just one classes. We have a big field, and then one of the teacher, so he just do the exercise. We all have to do exercise before we go to the class. 15 minutes, right? So that was the good morale. We can say, I can't do this, no. Okay? Because we know that maybe we go slap. Now these days, you can't touch.
0: No. And it's almost like it's, we were taught you learn more from failure than you do from success. Now it's like, oh, they can't fail.
1: No, that's right.
0: Because it'll affect their mental health.
1: Yeah.
0: I've learned more from losing than I have from winning.
1: Oh, yeah, that's so important.
0: Without a doubt, without a doubt.
1: And Billy, playing a football match, if you're both good teams, you've got a 50-50% chance of winning or losing.
0: Yeah.
1: If you ride a bicycle race with 150 other riders like the Tour de France, or maybe 200 riders, the odds are stacked against you. So that's worth.
0: It's all about mindset, isn't it?
1: Yep.
0: We'll play another track, and this is We Are the Champions by Queen.

0: Bob Marley and Exodus, great, great track. So, David, you got about 8 minutes, so cram it
1: in.
0: Well,
1: we've got to get a move on, Billy. Now, I think that record was for your wife, Ashok, with the Champions.
2: Yes, we are the champion because she's the champion because she's behind me all the time, and we won many, many awards, Canada, America, India,
1: fantastic.
2: Europe, everywhere.
1: She's
2: and
1: right
2: then
1: behind you.
2: He's sung by Queen, so the other things, because I always said to my wife, Queen, because she said, I said, I can't give you the, like a...
0: crown.
2: Yes, but you are a queen of my heart. So even my WhatsApp, you will see, and it's Queen. Yep. I never said that. So that's very nice.
1: And good. Her first name, Ashok?
2: Kavalraj. Kavalraj Gurdas.
0: Kavalraj.
1: Now, can you explain how we want to get Kabaddi into the Black Country more, and specifically Dudley? what's the scene like at the moment, Ashok? Can you explain the league and how people can get into the sport?
2: David, everybody wish in England and the World Cup coming home,
1: yeah.
2: Bringing home, so team can bring it home. Same year, David, you bring me in a Black Country and you wish the Kabaddi play in a Black Country and with your help and the council sport. And I want to be start Kabaddi here as well. Because why is Kabaddi? There's other many sports here. Because as we mentioned before, no equipment. And their parents don't have to spend any money to buy the equipment.
1: Yeah.
2: And also it's good for the kids. Many school where we actually deliver the Kabaddi lesson. And the kids, they don't take part into the PE.
1: Mm.
2: They play Kabaddi.
1: Yeah.
2: And the kids, teachers are happy. Okay, so I think it's good for the Black Country. We having the league coming, a big professional league. It's called a Major Pro Kabaddi League, starting for September.
1: Fantastic.
2: And, yeah, in England. Yeah, this year
1: that's
2: in
1: fantastic.
2: England. They will be 16. And the 6 franchise and the wealthy people, they bought the team. We are taking to like a model of commercialized because everybody need the money, so... Let's see what's will be future. So my request in the Black Country, whoever is listening to this, please, anybody interested to have a Kabaddi lesson or want a Kabaddi start in Black Country and how the adult, how they can take part into the league. Yes, we run the training session in Birmingham as well. They can contact us on the England Kabaddi Association, www.englandkabaddi.co.uk.
1: Fantastic.
2: Okay, writer email will respond back.
1: That's fantastic. So what teams will be in the championship, Ashok? The specific teams, where did they come from?
2: Now, these are the 6 teams. It's, I think, picked by a franchise. It will be from Scotland side, team from Scotland side, and one... Manchester side.
1: Yep.
2: One will be the Midland, Birmingham.
1: Great.
2: And one will be the Leicester.
1: Okay.
2: And the 2 team from London.
1: That's great. That's really great. So what venue would it be? Whereabouts?
2: The venue, we didn't actually finalize, but we looked a couple of a venue.
1: Yep.
2: Because this is a bit tricky. It will be happen every Saturday, Sunday.
1: Yep.
2: So during week, we are not using any facility. So every week you have to be set up, like make a venue, okay?
1: Mm.
2: And then take it off on the Sunday. So we decided 2 venue, and we will confirm soon.
1: Yes.
2: And this is a good, as I said, opportunity for those who want to go further and then earn some money.
1: Mm.
2: And in near future, like a football and the cricket, they will be auction for the player as well.
1: Ah.
2: So player can earn as well.
1: So youngsters can make a living from Kabaddi.
2: Yes.
1: If they have the talent.
2: Yes.
1: That's incredible,
2: yeah,
1: isn't it?
2: Yeah, they're already making money. In India, there's a Pro Kabaddi. It's called Pro Kabaddi League. This is the 3rd more successful and rich, 3rd richest league in the world.
1: Super.
2: One is basketball in America, 2nd IPL cricket,
1: mm-hmm.
2: and 3rd is Kabaddi. And the Kabaddi and the people who bought the actual team, they are wealthy, one of the richest men in India. They bought the team. Bollywood people know that Amitabh Bachchan, Bachchan family, they bought the team. The bankers bought the team. Even the little master, Tendulkar, the cricketer, he bought the team. Because they all play kabaddi in their childhood.
1: Yes.
2: So kabaddi is a fast-growing game now.
1: It's great. And it's great that when people make a lot of money from business, like Mr. Adams from Israel, actually put money into the indoor velodrome in Israel. And now you're saying these people from India are putting money back into their sport. And that's so important, isn't it, that people make money, but they put it to a good use. And the support in the community.
2: I think this is a good for the community and the sports development.
1: Yeah.
2: And here I can see there's a very, very less role model now, okay? Because people don't do it. If you don't do anything, if you're not doing any good thing or any sports, okay, how you can become a legend?
1: Yeah.
2: We can't take, everybody know, we can't take nothing with us. When the end time.
1: No.
2: Okay, nobody take nothing. What we can leave behind, okay? We can leave the legacy.
1: A legacy is so important.
2: Legacy is so important.
1: Yeah.
2: This body, it's not like it's a lease. The body is a lease. Oh,
1: yes.
2: 90 years, 80 years, 70 years. Yeah. When lease finish, you have to go. You have to leave this body, right? And we think, no, this is a permanent. That's a problem.
1: Well, I think if you look back in history, the people who make a lot of money, the people who do leave a legacy, like the Cadbury family in Birmingham, they put so much value on their people. They built houses, they built schools. Why can't big business do this these days more? So what you've explained, putting money into sports facilities. So maybe if you know any contacts in India, Ashok, and they say, yes, we'll put some money into building the velodrome, in the Black Country, that would be very appreciated.
2: Yeah, why not? Like here, it's never happened before. So there's a six, the wealthy man, and a couple of them from here, and Dubai, and from America. So they're investing into the kabaddi. So let's see how it's actually.
1: Well, Ashok, this has been a wonderful opportunity to talk about kabaddi and what you've done for the sport and your wife. And thanks very much for having us, Billy.
0: Oh, absolute pleasure. It's been absolutely fascinating. Absolutely fascinating. We're going to go out with one. This is for your missus, then.
2: Oh.
0: This is like a smoochy one.
2: Oh, thank you very
0: much. This is Patty Austin and James Ingram, and it's called Baby, Come to Me.

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1: From the Sky News Centre at 5, Donald Trump's claiming a ceasefire with Iran is over. The US president has hinted at fresh strikes, saying his forces will probably attack again tonight, and there's not a thing Iran can do to stop it. Tehran's reportedly responded with a threat to close the vital Strait of Hormuz to oil ships. Sir Starmer says it must stay open.
2: I'm not going to pretend the last few days hasn't presented additional challenges. Of course it has, but it's important to keep focused on what is it we want to achieve. Back to the ceasefire. Let's get the deal implemented. Strait of Hormuz open.
1: The Prime Minister also says Nigel Farage has run himself into a cul-de-sac after the Reform leader formally stood down as an MP. He'll aim to regain the Clacton seat in a by-election, but it's being boycotted by the other major parties. Meanwhile, counter-terror police have urged parents to be aware of what teenagers are doing online after a young extremist was jailed for planning a mass gun attack. Alfie Gott-Coleman was caught trying to buy a firearm and had become radicalised at the age of 14. Three men have been jailed for more than 5 years after stealing almost £1 million worth of the weight loss drug Mounjaro. The burglars broke into a distribution centre in Hertfordshire through an air conditioning duct and made off with hundreds of boxes of the drug. To sport now, where Britain's Arthur Ferry is fighting for a place in the Wimbledon quarterfinals. Richard Newman is on centre court.
3: Another extraordinary story unfolding here on centre. Arthur Ferry, two sets and a break up against the Italian ninth seed Flavio Caboli. He took the second on a tie break. So far, unflappable and unfazed. It's worth repeating, Ferry came into this ranked outside the top 100 and needed a wild card to get into this tournament. He's a set away from the semis.
1: And Sacha Baron Cohen's apparently finished filming a new Ali G movie. It's said to have been shot in secret, much like his hit Borat. That's the latest. I'm Imani Rana.

0: Hello, hello, and welcome to Boots and Beats with me, Tyler.
1: And me, Brad.
0: And we are here after England's very convincing 2-1
1: win over DR Congo.
0: It was never in doubt. Like, no one was worried
1: no
0: at all.
1: No panicking, no, you know.
0: It was always, honestly, it's Harry Kane. What did you expect? Yeah. It was always going to happen. But, yeah, I mean, the game itself was, for being realistic, maybe until the 70th minute, I was actually thinking, yeah, we still should. We'll get the goal, maybe go extra time, and then a bit like Slovakia, we might get the job done. And then he got to like 70th, and I thought, oh, it's just like, because nothing seemed to be working at all.
1: No.
0: That first half, well, before the hydration break in the first half, was awful. The hydration breaks in both halves, I think, actually did us a massive favour.
1: That actually did, to be fair. So, you know what?
0: Bring quarters shout to out, the Premier League, the Champions breaks. League. I reckon quarters and the World well, to be fair.
1: Yeah, man.
0: I quite like them.
1: So. I mean, we were defending it the other week. But
0: I mean, we actually was, to be fair. I don't mind them. I think the managers like it, and I'm sure that some of the players probably don't, because, you know, they want the momentum and the rhythm of the game, but it's not that big of a deal. But, you know, that'll annoy a few people anyway.
1: I mean, it helped us, so, you know, as long as it's helping us, then
0: I mean, it's helped us in a few games, and then Croatia was similar.
1: Yeah, it did, to be fair.
0: We're actually working well with it, so let's keep it going.
1: Keep it going.
0: If we win the World Cup because of hydration breaks, I think the Premier League, we might have to
1: bring hydration breaks.
0: We've got to bring it to every league win now, surely. So there you go.
1: 100%.
0: Yeah, general thoughts about the game. I mean, yeah, until like the 60th minute, other than the Congo goal, which was Pickford probably should have got to.
1: I feel like I should save that. Yeah,
0: we can let him off with one mistake. He has been.
1: He can have.
0: He's probably not even that. He's definitely not up there with the best keepers in the world. But when it comes to the national level, he plays like it. So
1: yeah,
0: we can let him off for that. I mean, he had power, but near.
1: He's got to save it. Surely.
0: His little arms.
1: No, I'm not a keeper, but you know. So
0: yeah, I would have saved you.
1: I reckon if I'm playing like seven aside, I'm not diving down. I'm sticking a leg out there, and I'm saving it with my foot.
0: You know what? That's the thing about some keepers. Obviously, they're that good. They do just jump down to everything. But like, if he just sticks a leg out there,
1: I feel like he might be better off. Yeah.
0: So
1: yeah,
0: it's probably being a bit too good.
1: If only he saves with feature.
0: I mean, being a bit too good's not exactly the worst problem to have. So we can let him off there. Yeah. But get a penalty shootout and I don't think there's any keeper in England history I'd rather have over him, so there you go. I don't know, that's anything that crazy. I said that as any, if that was like a whoa. But like,
1: any English keeper?
0: I mean, David Seaman got lobbed from about 40 yards, so then we had like what, Green in goal, and he couldn't save a rolling ball to him, so it's true. A time we had a decent keeper, but there you go. I have to back him up, you know, Pickford's done.
1: Yeah.
0: He's done all the wonders in the world for England, but yeah.
1: Yeah, he's been decent.
0: Decent?
1: I don't know.
0: Alright, nice one. So yeah, about the game itself, I mean, yeah, Bellingham probably had the worst half I've ever seen him having an England shirt, and I was thinking, I might have had a point here, but you know, again, Jude Bellingham, public apology.
1: He was getting ready to put out your Rodgers shouts again, weren't
0: you? I was going to come in and I was going to be like, oh, we lost, and it's sad, but like...
1: All two could have to do was start Rodgers, and you know, this would never have happened.
0: Like, if we started Rodgers, we would have won 4-0. Nah, genuinely though, he's been really good this World Cup, and I mean, he wasn't great against Congo, but... Second half, he was all right. He kind of got himself back into the rhythm, back into the game. But yeah, I mean, players like Declan Rice, just no one was really standing out and actually like putting the chest forward and, you know, actually kind of giving anything. Like, Rice was running his socks off. There was no doubt about his effort, but we just struggled with that moment of quality, which you think Kane gets. But Kane, it feels like he needs at least something. Not even for the second goal. Yes, it was all him. But like Gordon had to get past two players to get the ball to him. Like, he can't actually just pick the ball up from the halfway line and just dribble
1: and
0: past
1: just
0: everyone. Like, he's the player probably the most magic in the team, but in a different way, where he still needs at least one other person on the pitch to kind of do something, which was Gordon when he came on. So, yeah, against Gordon's been slandered probably.
1: Yeah, I might have to put out an apology to Gordon, actually.
0: Yeah, I backed him up a bit. I did agree. I mean, I've always been on the side of it should be Gordon then Rashford coming on, but in the first game that worked, then... Against Congo, it worked the other way around. So I guess then two in rotation seems to be working well. And I mean, while we're talking about the wingers, I think if we're going to

0: Madueka Osaka for the next game.
1: Mm.
0: At Mexico, at the Azteca, do you need someone that can control it like Saka, maybe a bit more comfortable on the ball, on getting balls into the box, or do you want that raw? We're going to Mexico, they'd never lose there. We've got to just be aggressive. What were you thinking?
1: I mean, to be honest, I want to see more, you know, some decent crosses in the box here.
0: Mm.
1: I mean, I feel as much as Madueke can beat his man, and, you know, I'm guessing he can beat his man, you know, like, I'm happy to see him get past his man. Once he gets past his man, I've got no confidence that anything's going to come from it. For me, I'd rather go with Saka purely just for the end quality.
0: Yeah, it's a difficult one. And I mean, I think we was talking yesterday and I was on the side of Madueke, like, pretty convincingly, but I do actually agree with you now. I'm just thinking, I was on the side of what we got to go to Mexico, we got to be aggressive, but like, is that maybe how, that, I think that's how they would want us to play.
1: Yeah, definitely.
0: They've not conceded a goal. They're going to be solid defensively. Maybe it's one of them where you just have to kind of accept it's going to be a difficult game, but we have the better quality and just say we're going to keep the ball. You can't score if we have the ball. That's the attitude we've got to go with. So,
1: And I feel like the patience.
0: Yeah, it's going to be a patient.
1: It's going to help us out more. I think
0: we've struggled with these kind of teams so far. Mexico play a different way, slightly more aggressive, similar to Congo. They weren't too in a low block. They did actually.
1: Congo actually wanted to play against us.
0: And then I would go with Saka as well. But if we're talking about Mexico, should we go onto that chat about what we think about English chances and our thoughts?
1: Oh yeah, I mean it's an interesting.
0: You know
1: one,
0: my thoughts, because unfortunately, everyone, we talk a little bit about football elsewhere. So,
1: just a little bit.
0: You know, Brad's aware of my thoughts, but obviously you don't know.
1: But you came in today and you were a bit different.
0: Before we started, I literally said to Brad, you know, yesterday I was on about Mexico. I've got no hope. Unless it catches me in a few days, maybe even tomorrow, and I might be in a better mood and better spirit. And I am in slightly better spirits.
1: One day later.
0: Exactly. Maybe by the time we get to the game, I'll probably say we're going to win, no doubt, because we've just got the best players in the world. But I feel like now, this moment right now is probably where I'm going to be the most realistic. And I still think we're going to lose.
1: Oh, see.
0: I think Mexico at Mexico might literally, I'm not even joking, be the worst team we could play against.
1: Especially
0: I honestly think in a World
1: Azteca
0: Cup,
1: well.
0: Even if we go on to win the whole thing, I think we'll look back at this as the hardest game.
1: Mexico, really?
0: I think this will be the hardest game we could possibly play at this stage. Because even if we're in the semi-final against Mexico, they might panic a bit. But they've kind of got nothing to lose now. They're at a stage where they won the first knockout game in 40 years in Mexico. They're still going to be playing in Mexico. They're going to carry on the momentum. They're going to play a certain way which we're not going to like. 80,000 fans, even the humidity is going to be impactful. Whether people, you know, don't seem to agree, it will be. It's affected many teams before. Especially, even South American teams will go up to Mexico and be affected by it.
1: I mean,
0: and they have a similar humidity.
1: The elevation.
0: We're going from England
1: to the stadium as well, you know.
0: Mexico, like, they're going to notice a big difference even from the US to Mexico. So I just think it's going to. We've got a lot of negative things coming on to England, but the only thing I can rely on and the only thing that gives me the slight confidence that we can win, it's just the quality we have.
1: Yeah.
0: You know, if we have Harry Kane play at his very best and we have Bellingham, if we have our big players show up, then I think we would win.
1: There's no reason why we can't win.
0: It's just, I'm not going to do it when they've got 80,000 fans on the back screaming. I'm not sure. I don't think they will, but what were you thinking?
1: I mean, to be honest, up until now, you seem to have changed your mind. I feel like I was the only person that actually seemed to have a little bit of not overconfidence being like, yeah, we're going to smash this game or nothing. But,
0: I
1: still had confidence that we'd, you know, I knew it would be a difficult game, but I still had confidence that we'd win it. But everybody else seems to just be not very confident
0: at all.
1: You look
0: at the media and a few people,
1: us.
0: I think it's 50-50, genuinely. If you ask 10 England fans, I think 5 of them saying we'll lose, 5 of them saying we'll win. I don't think that's crazy. Maybe you go 6 England, say we win. I think there's maybe a little bit. I don't know.
1: I'm like a 70-30.
0: Yeah, England fans as a whole, I'm probably 60-40 England.
1: Yeah.
0: And I'm probably like 70-30 Mexico.
1: Yeah. Mexico?
0: Yeah.
1: Oh, I thought you were about to say, that's what I agreed on, what you were about to say, England.
0: Well, obviously, by what I've just said, surely I've got to have it in the favour of Mexico.
1: True.
0: I don't know.
1: Yeah, I thought you were changing your mind a bit.
0: I want to be wrong, of course.
1: Yeah.
0: I'm not going to come here and be like, oh, I told you so. I mean, I probably will, but not in like a happy way. I'll be upset if we come here next.
1: Yeah, crying, I told you so.
0: Yeah, exactly.
1: Crying your eyes out, I told you so.
0: It's sad we lost, but I told you so. I mean, yeah. I've got to be right about something eventually, surely. Rodgers was in an awful shoot. Bellingham's been great. Formal apologies to Jude Bellingham.
1: Yeah, sorry. You should apologise.
0: I apologise. Yeah. I shouldn't have done it to your quality, mate. But
1: yeah.

0: other than that, he needs to turn up again though.
1: Yeah.
0: That's what I'm kind of getting when at. It's, a few of these, you know, players. Saka, if you start Saka, I would start a Saka now, just based on the fact that we need our best player to show up.
1: Yeah, 100%.
0: And at his very best, he's one of our best players, and he's someone that can get a goal. So, yeah, I'd start Saka. Anyone else you'd start? Any other? What do you think about the centre-back partnership? You sticking with Konsa and Gay here, or would you put Stones in? He's a bit more position-based, maybe. I would go Gay and Stones.
1: I was going to say, I think
0: we need Stones there to keep the ball. Gay,
1: 100%. And then I was thinking potentially Stones, you know.
0: Yeah, and then right back, you're putting Reece James in.
1: Yeah, I think you have to.
0: Yeah.
1: Even if he's 50% fit, I think you should have to put him in.
0: I do agree with you. And then other than that, I think we got to go with what we've gone so far.
1: I think
0: Royce Anderson's, there's no real debate. I think we got to carry on with that.
1: Yeah.
0: And then the attacks of Saka. Actually, Gordon or Rashford, actually a good conversation, sorry. What are we thinking?
1: I mean, kind of like after Congo.
0: Yeah, I know what you're going
1: to
0: say.
1: Gordon's changed my mind a bit, you know.
0: Gordon's got to start.
1: Gordon has to start.
0: I agree.
1: I'd like to apologise to Gordon.
0: I like Rashford coming on more than I like Gordon coming on.
1: Yeah.
0: Because I think Gordon... It's difficult. I think them both actually really good super subs, which makes me think whoever we start, I think we might be in a good position. Because worst case, the other one's not playing great.
1: The other one will come on. Yeah.
0: So you know what? I don't really care who starts. I'm 50. I genuinely, whoever starts at left wing, I think I'll have the exact same thoughts.
1: Mm.
0: Yeah, I mean, that's good, to be honest. I don't care, because I think them both do the job.
1: Yeah, I mean, that's a good thing.
0: Same with the two centre midfielders.
1: Yeah.
0: I have no doubt he'll change it, so I'm happy with that.
1: Mm.
0: Centre-backs, I'm the only one which I'm a bit iffy with, which makes me worried for Mexico when they're going to be putting balls into Raul Jimenez, who obviously now he's lost a bit of it.
1: Best in the world, he comes from Mexico.
0: Oh, he's back at Wolves as well. He's going to score against Albion next season. I'm going to want to just not want to get to the games.
1: I mean, if you give him the ball, he's going to score.
0: We were at the Molineux early on next season, but I'm sure, you know, people will be talking about as, you know, the season actually starts.
1: As it gets a bit closer.
0: I am very worried about that. But let's stick to England. I don't want to be talking about that right now. The absolute horror that we're going to get battered by Wolves next season. So, yeah. About England, yeah, we look weak defensively. Let's, before we finish, just give Harry Kane a bit of credit. His 13th World Cup goal puts him above Pele, which is absolutely bonkers. I genuinely didn't realise he was that high. He's only 3 goals off the top, which has just been broken. So let's say Messi and Mbappe didn't
1: turn up. I didn't realise he was so close.
0: He could break it this tournament. I don't think he will, because I think Messi will get a few against Cape Verde tonight.
1: Yeah.
0: And then Mbappe. I do have him beating
1: Miroslav Klose, though.
0: I agree. That's what I mean. If Mbappe and Messi didn't turn up, we genuinely could be talking about Harry Kane being the top World Cup goal scorer of all time.
1: Yeah.
0: Which is mental. But yeah, it's just a shame the best player of all time and probably the best World Cup player of all time have to exist in our generation. But
1: what a shame.
0: Fair enough. He'll get to the podium, top three.
1: So, top three, he'll get bronze medal.
0: There you go. But yeah, are we relying on Kane to bring you home, you think? Or is it anyone
1: else? I think
0: we are. Yeah,
1: I think we are. If Kane doesn't show up, I don't think
0: any game, if he doesn't turn up... Like, he doesn't have to score in every game, but like, if he has a shocker in even just one game against anyone, I think we're in trouble, which isn't really a great sign. Luckily, we've got like a Bellingham who can do something, get into the box and get a header, but yeah. Hopefully, he does the job. He's been doing the job for every World Cup that I've ever watched him playing, so I've got no worries about him. So
1: yeah.
0: And a goal against Mexico will hurt no one, Harry. You know what I mean?
1: Even a couple. We'll score a couple for us.
0: Yeah, maybe even three. Why not? Get three and I think we'll win, so
1: yeah.
0: Yeah,
1: absolutely.
0: Simple task, Harry, you know, get the job done for us. And
1: not that difficult.
0: Yeah, if we beat Mexico, I've got all the hope that we get to the final, which is crazy. Because I think, maybe I'm just overreacting to Mexico in Mexico, but I look at the record they've got, which is absolutely crazy.
1: Is it two losses in 89?
0: Just quickly check that. Yeah, they've lost two in 89.
1: Yeah. See, I'm cold.
0: Jeezy peeps.
1: Jeezy peeps.
0: So, yeah, if we beat that, I honestly think we get to the final. I mean,
1: Argentina are on our side.
0: If
1: we beat Argentina?
0: I think if we beat Mexico, we get to the final.
1: I think Brazil are on our side as well.
0: No, I think we beat Brazil. I'm more worried about Mexico than I am Argentina. And I'm more worried about Norway than I am Brazil as well. I think if I had to order who I'm most worried about, it'd be Mexico, Argentina, Norway.
1: Mad. Okay.
0: Top three.
1: That's interesting.
0: Yeah, but I think we beat Argentina and Norway, so it's just Mexico. I'm worried about it mainly. So
1: mad, okay.
0: Get the job done there, and I'll be coming here, so I'm getting to the final, which is going to sound crazy, but now that I've actually given the context, it might make sense.
1: Yeah.
0: When I come back next
1: week. If you can overcome Mexico at the Azteca, then why not?
0: And I mean, we'll have to show a bottle, so I'd even be more confident to be like, well, these players have just shown they've got all the confidence and all the the bottle that England teams in the past probably haven't had. So
1: yeah, there you go.
0: Well, that is our England chat done. Brad thinks we're going to go through, but we don't. But
1: yeah,
0: I guess we'll move it on.
1: Yeah, I mean, we'll send you to Norman again now. He's been going about America,
0: speaking to
1: local American fans. He's been finding Wolves fans over there.
0: Yeah, a couple of Albion fans there, as
1: well.
0: Yeah.
1: We'll see you in a bit.
2: We've moved on a bit now with our excursions, and we're going across the country, and we've stopped off in Memphis, Elvis Presley territory, of course, and would you believe, first people bump into Alan and Annette, and you're a Wolves fan?
3: I'm a Wolves fan, yes. Born in Darlington, always been a Wolves supporter.
2: I'll let you off then, because you're born in Darlington. What brings you over here then, obviously, for the football? But your wife sounds a little bit American.
4: Yes, I'm from Kansas City.
2: Right, so you met over here then, Drew?
4: We met in Florida.
3: On the dance floor.
4: On the dance floor.
3: Now dating up and nothing like that on the dance floor.
2: Oh, right.
3: And then where we met and date, I said, you need to come to England to see what we're about.
2: Oh, right. So
3: big Beatles fans, and I am a big Beatles, so... We did all the Liverpool stuff, and then he came a bit later with a friend to Birmingham to see Elton John. I couldn't come while I was waiting for a green card.
2: Yeah,
3: and then the rest is history.
2: Living over here then?
3: Oh, been here now. It's been 4 years now.
4: We've been back a couple of times.
3: And I came here specifically because obviously watching England, we did a world tour. I always said I'd bring my dad to Memphis. And we was close at one point, we never came. We said we'll do it another time, we passed away.
2: Oh, that's unfortunate, yeah.
3: So I'll post it all there. Mum's still alive.
2: What about your dad then? Where was he from?
3: He's from Darlington. We're all from Darlington. My mum's moved now into Calvin, you know, by Brood. Darlington's, you know, and all my friends are still there.
2: Yeah.
3: You know, we keep in touch, you know, and obviously big Wolves fan on the Wolves sites. It'd be surprising the amount of people you bump into. On this with England from the Black Country, absolutely unreal.
2: Yeah, well, so an Albion fan, I realise there's a few Wolves fans around.
3: Albion. We've met up. I tell you, it's great to see the Black Country lads there. They're like, you know what I mean? It's just unreal. More so than the big guns, as you say, like the Arsenal. Yeah. I haven't seen none of them.
2: Yeah.
3: It's just all been your down to earth football fans.
4: And yeah. Alan's still a season ticket.
3: And I'm still a season ticket holder.
2: Oh, are you? So do you get back occasionally then?
3: What I do is, I shouldn't say this on the radio, the Wolves are like it, but that's a ticket that's on, like, you know what I mean? But I was selling them back to the ground, so.
2: Yeah.
3: And they sold them on, but obviously with them doing so bad this year, I just. People just used them that were back then.
2: I wasn't going to mention the fact that the Wolves were bad this season, but mentioned it.
3: We got one of our stars coming back though, Jimenez. Yeah. But it's been great, and I mean the atmosphere, like we were saying in Dallas, especially Texas, like I was talking to local people, and they've never seen nothing like it.
2: Yeah.
3: In there with the singing, and I don't know if you went into Texas by the stadium, it was unreal. I was watching the news. And obviously the news presenter goes to all the Cowboys matches.
2: Yeah.
3: And says you couldn't believe it round there. She says you wish you knew all the songs to sing and chant, but they're just not used to it. And seeing the stadium with grass and tinted windows or tinted, you know, rather than...
2: So it's fantastic for you to have the World Cup on your doorstep.
3: Oh, yeah. If England gets a 32, then Atlanta's, a short drive by American standards, 6 hours, six, seven hours. But, yeah, it's been fantastic.
2: So what about you, Anita, then? Do you understand Annette. All the... Annette's sorry.
4: Yeah, that's okay.
2: Do you understand all this soccer?
4: I'm just learning it, actually. Mm-hmm. You know, when we first started dating, I decided to watch Ted Lasso. And then I found out that the big connection between Kansas City and Ted Lasso, because Jason Sudeikis is from Kansas City, and he has a lot of things in Ted Lasso that are related to Kansas City. So it was kind of fun. So, and then England's home base is in Kansas City, in my hometown. Yeah.
2: In your hometown,
4: But
2: your mom lives just down the corner, did you say, from where the...
4: My aunt. She lives just right next door. She can see the hotel from her apartment.
2: And what about where we are now? We're standing by the Memorial Garden, supposedly in Graceland.
4: Isn't it amazing?
3: It's an amazing place, isn't it? To see it, you know.
4: Yeah.
3: I mean, it's like we know the Beatles as being big, but before that, Elvis was the...
2: Yeah,
3: you know, two of the biggest, aren't they? Like the big, you know, it's well, it's a city's place. It's unreal, really, to be here. you know, to think there was walking, to think there was always in these grounds where we walk in there, you know.
5: Yeah,
3: and to say, you know, I mean, I was born in 56 anyway, you know, so I to see some of the younger people who probably would not have knew Elvis still around, you know what I mean? So it's like to say the legacy lives on, doesn't it? You know, it never fades, does it? It's like the Beatles, in hundreds and hundreds of years, I'll still be talking about them.
6: We're just in a taxi now, and we're in Providence ahead of the game in Boston, and a taxi driver's with us, and he's got some brilliant thoughts about football in the States. So what's your name, mate?
7: My name is Mike.
6: Mike, so tell us, so an average person from America, what the average person in America thinking of the football?
7: I think the average person in America, you know, soccer/football is not a big sport in America. It's been evolving. I'm 55. When I was a kid, it was not popular. And only in the last, 15, 20 years has it started to take a hold. Not in the same way, obviously, it does back in the UK where you're from, in South America and the rest of the world. But it's becoming more popular. And I think the Americans have been really excited. We've been excited to host the World Cup. We're excited to have all of the travelers who come in with such passion for their country and their sport, like you from the Birmingham area. We had in Providence, we had 10,000 Scotsmen in here last week for that game. So we've been enjoying your passion, which I think makes increases America's passion for the sport. As I told you during the ride to your hotel, I was, up until 4 years ago, I was the classic American who was not a fan of soccer, appreciated the athleticism. I appreciated the passion that people had for it, but it was just something that didn't resonate with me. And then I unexpectedly ended up at the World Cup in Qatar and got to see three matches in the group of 16, including England beating Senegal. And I got to see Argentina play live. And there were two moments in that match that changed me. One was when Messi scored, and that entire stadium went absolutely berserk. And then the second moment was after the final whistle blew. All of Argentina's players lined up and saluted the fans, and that stadium was rocking. It was, I realized in that moment, it was kind of an out-of-body experience, where I realized I've been to a lot of sporting events in my lifetime, but that was the most electrifying live sporting experience that I had ever experienced. And I became a fan in that moment. After the group of 16, I came back to the U.S. and thought, okay, now what do I do? And I guess I need to follow the Premier League. And I bought the streaming package here and started watching all the teams. And I fell in love with Little Brighton and Hove Albion, the Gulls. And I like them because they're not Man City or Liverpool or Man U with the giant payroll and all the superstar players. I like their spunk. I like their spirit. I like that there's a small market, small payroll. And I like their style of play. My favorite player is Mitoma. I also love Dunk. Van Hekke is also a great player. He's playing in Netherlands right now. But I, ever since that World Cup in Qatar, I have fallen in love with it. And 2 years ago, a UK-based client asked me to come to London for the month of December. And her first words were, I apologize for sending you here during December because the weather's terrible. But what she didn't see was my face smiling ear to ear on my end of the phone, because it was Premier League season and I got to see three matches. I got to go. I saw Chelsea play Sheffield at Chelsea. I saw my team Brighton play Crystal Palace at Crystal Palace. And then I took a train down to Brighton and saw Brighton beat Tottenham.
6: Well, you've got the right. Well, you've got the word Albion correct anyway, but the wrong Albion. It should be West Bromwich Albion.
7: Well, tonight in this car, I'll agree with you. I'll agree with you since that's your team. And I also got to see some teams in the championship and the next level down. And I also I got to see Millwall play. I got to see Charlton play at the Valley. And then I also went and saw a team down in the National Division. And what blew me away was the passion. Whether it was at the Amex or whether it was at Crystal Palace or Stamford Bridge, the passion all the way down to the team in the National Division, five levels down, I think it's five, was just as strong, and they only had one stand that actually had seats. The rest of everybody else was standing, mm-hmm. and the passion was incredible. And it made me love your sport. I say your sport; it's a global sport, but it's not yet a sport that we feel is it's slowly becoming a sport in our general, our lexicon here. But it's a sport that I have fallen in love with, and I love following the players. I love following the teams. I love the passion. And don't get me wrong, I'll still watch my New England Patriots play NFL on Sundays and the Boston Red Sox play baseball. But soccer / football has become a really important part of my sporting life. And I love rooting for a team. And I went from someone who thought that soccer was blah to one of the most exciting things that I've ever experienced. So I hope you guys, I'll be rooting for you guys tomorrow against Ghana, and it was a pleasure meeting you guys.
5: Brilliant. It's really nice to meet you.

0: Welcome back. Just had to play that Hey Jude, you know. A little apology to Jude Bellingham.
1: Yeah, that I think that's a valid apology actually. Yeah. So yeah, that was from Brad, but I'll the sentiments but, you know, there from me that, as well.
0: That's like, you know, when you buy a card for your kid, yeah, and you like put their name on the end.
1: I'll put a few kisses at the end.
0: Yeah.
1: There you go.
0: That was for you, Jude.
1: That was for you, Jude.
0: But anyway, we're moving on now to some of the other
1: A quick little roundup,
0: you know, is we've got some big shocks to talk about actually.
1: Yeah, Germany, the first one. The big shock. Lost to Paraguay on penalties, and it wasn't really an undeserved result for Paraguay. I think it was an evenly matched game.
0: Mm.
1: Germany obviously had controversy with Jonathan Tah and all that, but I don't mind it not counting. I think it's a valid... I think if it got counted or disallowed, I don't think it would have counted either way. But I'm all right with either way, so I don't think it's a really great excuse. You should have beaten Paraguay, nevertheless.
0: Yeah, you should be. Yeah.
1: The crazy thing about this game really was the penalty shootout. Germany had a 4-0 record coming into this on penalties. They only missed one penalty itself, which was like 40 years ago. So,
0: Very good record.
1: Crazy record. But then you looked at the players look like going up to the spot and you thought Kai Havertz, he wasn't confident. Voltimardi, he wasn't confident. Mm. And then Jonathan Tah, Skoyit, he wasn't confident. Like, they didn't have these out and out, you know, these great penalty takers, which you looked at and thought they were going to score.
0: Harry Kane, I'd back Kai Havertz to score a penalty normally.
1: Yeah, true. He's not a bad penalty taker, but when he was walking up, you could just tell.
0: Yeah, you honestly can.
1: Same with Voltimarda as well.
0: Voltimarda was like, he's missing straight away. He looked nervous.
1: Yeah. Honestly, I feel like it's just, you can, maybe like 50-50. If you get that vibe, I feel like everyone just gets that vibe when they see the player's face and they see him walking up.
0: Yeah. He did not want that penalty.
1: It's like when Darwin Nunes went up for a penalty a few years ago. I think everyone looked at it and thought, like, there's just certain players and certain ways that they walk up to the spot. But yeah, he's not a bad penalty taker, but yeah, the pressure was all on him really to score that first one. And I think after that, there was already a big confidence.
0: He set the tone, literally.
1: So yeah, Germany amount. The question I'm going to ask you is, because it is a shock in general, but going into this tournament, Germany wasn't really given much of a chance of winning it.
0: Mm.
1: I had them as underachievers, so I was actually literally expecting this to happen. You know?
0: Yeah.
1: Not trying to say I told you so, but I kind of told you so. So, yeah, I kind of was expecting that this could happen. Maybe not to a Paraguay-level team, but
0: not to Paraguay.
1: In general, I thought they might lose to someone of a lower standard to them, you know, in quote marks when I say standard, because, I'm Germany at that high standard, or is this kind of just a... Is it as crazy as it looks? Because you see Germany, Paraguay, and you go, this is immense, this is crazy.
0: This is insane.
1: But is it as crazy?
0: Honestly.
1: When you're taking into the teams and...
0: I don't think it is.
1: I agree.
0: I mean, Germany for years, I just don't think they've been at that level of other top teams around the world.
1: I do agree with you.
0: I mean, they've got some star players, obviously, like Musiala and stuff.
1: He's got quality, but to actually, you know, come up with a big goal or big assist, I'm not sure about, which is a big issue to have.
0: I think they're nowhere near that level anymore. So
1: they've got these technical players still.
0: Yeah.
1: But they've got no one who's going to get that big goal, which they need against Paraguay.
0: Mm.
1: So, yeah, that's my worry about Germany. But, yeah, I don't know. I'm not seeing him as one of the very best anymore.
0: Not anymore, no.
1: Give it 10 years. They'll have another golden generation. Don't worry about it.
0: Yeah.
1: So, there you go. But a team in maybe... probably not the fourth golden generation in history, but maybe one of the best in terms of
0: the permanent golden generation.
1: Yeah, I always think this. I mean, I'm not going to talk about it too much. Sorry, because I don't know about the teams 40 years ago or even 20 years ago with Zidane and stuff.
0: Mm.
1: But this is the most dominant national team I've ever seen.
0: Yeah, yeah.
1: I have just got 100% that I'm going to win this World Cup.
0: I've
1: not got much doubt in it now.
0: I've got no doubt. I think that even before the ball was kicked, I'm thinking they're winning it.
1: Yeah, I think England get to a final, obviously, if we beat Mexico. But when we get to that final, if we do...
0: I think they should run through us.
1: I think we'd get absolutely hammered. I think we'd honestly lose 3 or 4.
0: It's sad.
1: We might be better off losing to Mexico rather than going to the final and losing. Or I think we'd get absolutely hammered, like maybe 3-4, nil.
0: Yeah, 100%.
1: I just don't see anyone anywhere close to that level. Like, obviously, Mbappe and Dembele have got a combined 10 goals between them. Elise is the top assist maker in the World Cup. Like,
0: the front three is just a joke.
1: Yeah, and they've got Thuram if they need him, Barkala if they need him, Duray if they need him. Like, it's
0: Cherky
1: ridiculous.
0: Even.
1: Cherky, yeah. Honestly, it's mental. So, yeah. Is this the best attack for any team ever? Like, you look at Brazil maybe in the past, but in terms of dominance and how they've actually all turned up, I mean, it's definitely the best attack we've seen, full stop. But
0: yeah,
1: you compare it to the very best with your Brazils, it's got to be top level now, surely.
0: Yeah, I mean, what, two finals in a row? I'm saying three in a row, and I think they win it. Two World Cup wins in three World Cups,
1: yeah,
0: is what I'm saying. And I mean, I think you just have to say that they're at that top level of like one of the best national team attacks ever.
1: I mean, you look at the best players in the world. If you looked at the top five players in the world, three of them are probably in that front attack.
0: Yeah, definitely.
1: Like,
0: yeah.
1: What, I mean, you'd have Mbappe and then, what, Alisse and Dembele in there.
0: Yeah.
1: And then you'd probably have like Kane and maybe like a, you could argue Messi, but then you'd have probably get a Yamal. A Yamal would definitely be in there.
0: You'd
1: have Kane, Yamal, and then them three.
0: Yeah.
1: That's probably the definitive top five. So, yeah, what can you do about that, really?
0: There's nothing you can't do about it. Yeah.
1: Literally unstoppable. But there you go, France hammered Sweden 3-0. All of the attackers turning up again. But talking about a team which got the job done, Brazil got a last gasp winner against Japan. Japan falling at the same hurdle again. Brazil have beaten the main dark horse in Japan. What do you think about Brazil? Was they slightly underrated, or do you think they maybe go out to a Norway?
0: I think, to be honest, I think they were definitely underrated. For me, I didn't, even though they've got, you know, players like Vinny in their team and that, for me, I didn't consider them for anything really. For me, I probably would have said like a quarter's going out or something.
1: Yeah, I would agree. But.
0: But.
1: I'm going to say it. I think they lose in the next round to Norway.
0: Oh,
1: that is maybe really? An unpopular opinion, which I don't see as unpopular, but in the general, you know, if you asked a lot of people, they'd say Brazil.
0: I'd say Brazil probably win that.
1: I think Norway beat them. Honestly, I do. I don't know why. I couldn't give you many reasons other than the fact they've got Erling Haaland, Nusa and Odegaard.
0: Mm.
1: I think they've got the firepower. They've not been awful defensively. Obviously, they'll need to sort it when they've got Vinny Jr., who's been on fire so far.
0: Yeah.
1: But, yeah, I don't know. I've got a feeling. Obviously, we'll disagree on that, I'm guessing.
0: Yeah, for me, I'd show Brazil. Just obviously, I said I didn't really rate them very much or think about them, but I still think they're beating Norway. I still think they're putting
1: crazy, obviously. I'm not going to.
0: I still think they're putting like three goals past Norway.
1: I don't know. I'm saying.
0: And I mean,
1: I'm saying, two,
0: I'm saying
1: Norway,
0: like, I'm saying Norway, like, get one through Haaland or something just because it's Haaland. But
1: yeah, I mean, I can kind of get that off. I'm seeing like a 2-2 Norway on penalties or like a late goal, maybe.
0: Mm.
1: I'm getting that vibe. I think it's going to be the best game of I think Mexico England, like, even if I was looking at it from a neutral perspective, I think the best games in the round 16 are going to be Norway, Brazil, England, Mexico.
0: Mm.
1: Is what I'm getting. So it's going to be a great game. Probably my most enjoyable game because I won't be watching it, you know. Scared that we're going to lose. At least I can watch this. I can be like, I don't really care.
0: Yeah.
1: And should enjoy the game. So, yeah, really excited for that one. But Belgium against Senegal, we've got to talk about it because the comeback was generational, to be honest. 4 minutes left, 2-0 down. They got two late goals. Senegal kind of, you know, trying to cave it in, stay behind the ball, got caught with a goal. And then once that goes in, there's a few minutes left to go and you're just praying.
0: I mean, I'm thinking there's no way something happens here. And then,
1: yeah, they just managed to, you know, get it in there. Then it goes for extra time. Then you're going, oh, from a Senegal perspective, you're going, there's half an hour now. And they get through the half an hour, you're thinking, okay, at least we've got to penalties. This is still like a coin flip. And then you're letting a goal like that. And like, the VAR, I just think they've been so good in not interfering too much.
0: Yeah.
1: And then they do something like that.
0: And they're going to do that.
1: Most matters. And you're just thinking, why have you done that? Because now we've got to talk about it again.
0: Now we've got to talk about Belgium somehow coming back and beating Senegal.
1: Yeah, and I mean, was it deserved? Not really.
0: It really wasn't, I don't think.
1: I mean, you look at the stats and it was Senegal had 3.58 expected goals to Belgium's 1.74. So if you're basing it off that, if you used to round up, it should have been 4-2 Senegal.
0: Mm.
1: Which, you know, I mean, you could argue it should have been 3-0 before. It was like, They just should have got the job done, really.
0: They really should have.
1: So, yeah, another African team, similar to Congo, just seeming to kind of crumble a bit.
0: They've
1: shown all the qualities
0: they
1: have, and then they've just fallen where it most matters. So, unfortunate for them, but going to finish off with the Spain and Portugal games, which just happened last night as we're recording. Obviously, it'll be a few days have passed. There'll actually be even more games, which we won't get our reaction on, but we'll talk about it, obviously, when it comes to it, similar to basically what we're doing now.
0: Yeah.
1: We'll talk about them. So, but yeah, about Spain and Portugal. Spain, not much to talk about. 3-0 winners.
0: 3-0. Convincing standard, win. I think.
1: You know, put the standard back up and said, you know, we're definitely top three favourites to win it again, which I think we'd agree with. There's not much to really. I think that's fair.
0: Yeah.
1: I mean, Yamal turned up, all the players turned up. So, big win for Spain, and Portugal is interesting because went 1-0 down to a Perisic goal, who's still somewhere kicking ball, but fair play to him.
0: It was past my bedtime. I can't say I was able to watch this one, but...
1: I was there.
0: You were there.
1: I was there, and yeah. Yeah, Perisic back post kind of fell to him, slotted it home, and then the penalty was, yeah, it was a penalty. Ronaldo, first knockout goal in World Cup for him. Good penalty, to be fair, just sent the keeper the wrong way. And then the Ramos goal, 94th minute, brilliant header. He replaced Ronaldo and looked better when he came on, but I've already talked about how I think it should be Ramos instead of Ronaldo anyway, really.
0: We both already said that, to be fair, that so, we think Ronaldo should have been starting.
1: We told you so. But yeah, Ramos, big goal, and then the most, you know, controversial part of the game was the Croatia equaliser very late on after Portugal celebrated it as if they definitely won, and then Croatia score and you're thinking, oh, the tides are turning. But it was offside.
0: Yeah.
1: And it was disallowed, so yeah, unfortunate for Croatia, but they've had so many good tournaments. This one wasn't a bad tournament, especially how competitive there was against the big team in Portugal.
0: Definitely.
1: So unfortunate to not at least got it to extra time and maybe knock out Portugal, but yeah, for now, Portugal didn't even top the group. Now just scraped through, and they've got Spain next, so
0: I think this is where
1: I think Spain
0: comes to an end for Portugal, to be honest.
1: Portugal winners before a ball was kicked, but based on what they've been doing, I think Spain comfortably win.
0: Yeah, 100% for me, yeah.
1: Yeah, I do agree with that. So yeah, that was just a quick little roundup of the round of 32 games that I've just gone. Australia, Egypt come in. Argentina, Cape Verde come in. And then it is Colombia, Ghana, and then we progress.
0: And then we move on
1: to Canada, Morocco, which will be the first round of 16 game, but there you go. Nice little roundup from us.
0: Nice little roundup.
1: Take it away.
0: We will send you away again now, and we will be back in a few minutes.
1: Bye-bye.
2: Well, we're standing now in the middle of New York. Really busy area downtown. You might be able to hear lots of people around. Really busy, as you'd expect. The familiar yellow taxis around. And lots of Albion fans still around after the games. So, well, the experience of three games. And one of the youngsters is here, is Harrison. So you're only 16. So yeah. A fantastic experience for you to be here. What do you think?
3: Very good. One of the best of my life, probably. Yeah, definitely.
2: So you've experienced three games. Have you been to the three games? What's a highlight for you then about watching England?
3: Well, just the generalness of the before game and after, as well as during the match, but
2: it's the atmosphere, isn't it?
3: The atmosphere, yeah. Definitely before the game, underneath the stands. That's the best, I think. Yeah.
2: And we've got some sound recordings of the atmosphere to play, and that was really tremendous, wasn't it?
3: Definitely, yeah. The best, other than West Brom, it's the best.
2: Other than West Brom, of course. You're also, now, you visited loads of places over here as well, which is a great education for you. Definitely. So where have you been?
3: Well, Boston Tea Party in Boston is very good.
2: So there's plenty of history there.
3: See the ships as well as the Boston Harbour as well. And then in New York, obviously, Empire State Building, the 9/11 Memorial and Statue of Liberty.
2: What was it like for you going to the 9/11 Memorial?
3: Yeah, it was pretty good, although I was too young to actually know what happened. But still pretty interesting. Seeing those waterfalls is pretty cool.
2: Yeah, so that's the memorial, isn't it?
3: Yeah, that's the memorial part.
2: Just tell us a little bit about that.
3: Well, where they've been knocked down, the outline of them has been changed into a waterfall, and that's pretty cool, I think.
2: So it's quite moving to see that, isn't it?
3: It is.
2: Now, today, you've been up to Statue of Liberty, haven't you?
3: Statue of Liberty, yeah. Up in it. Very, very cool. Seeing it in real life other than on TV.
2: Yeah,
3: it's very good.
2: So overall, you're going back, obviously good memories of the football, but also things that you've seen.
3: It's all generally good. Definitely. Black Country
1: Extra. Hello, hello. We are back. And to finish off today's episode, we're going to be talking about the Golden Boot Race.
0: The Golden Boot Race.
1: And I mean, the reason we're going to talk about this is mainly because everyone's turned up. All the big players have turned up for this World Cup. The top seven. Yazabal, from his performance against Austria, has stuck in sixth place, above Vinny Jr. With the same amount of goals as Dembele and Vinny. But yeah, it goes Mbappe, Messi with the game in hand, Haaland, Kane, Dembele, Yazabal, Vinny Jr. all the biggest players in the world have turned up for this one. So
0: yeah,
1: I mean, I'm gonna just, you know, Mbappe again turned up, putting himself in the hat for the greatest World Cup player of all time.
0: Well, I mean, we spoke about it before, I think.
1: And yeah, and I mean, we were talking about how he needs another golden boot.
0: Straight up there.
1: I mean, I think he's, if he can get to 10 goals, I think he'll win. But even if he didn't win, I think if he just gets to 10 goals, I think he's got to be.
0: Yeah.
1: So, yeah.
0: To be honest, I could see him just scoring in every game up until the final. No, even scoring in the final.
1: Paraguay next, like.
0: Yeah. Even bagging two against Paraguay, and then he's, even a hat-trick against Paraguay, I reckon, to be honest. But, you know.
1: I wouldn't be surprised.
0: Yeah, I wouldn't be surprised to just see that.
1: Yeah, he's definitely in there now. But yeah, the player after him, he broke the record. And they, you got to, you know, fix out my ball knowledge. Is Messi still top or on the joint top goal scorer of all time?
0: No, Messi's top.
1: By one goal?
0: By, I'm not sure, but he's top.
1: Well, okay, yeah, either way, yeah, Messi is, he's definitely joint or top. I'll quickly check that.
0: No, Messi's top, top.
1: Okay, he's definitely top. Sorry, everyone.
0: I want to say Messi is on like 18.
1: Oh, okay. Yeah, he definitely broke it. Okay. Yeah. So either way, yeah, Messi's, I mean, at the age he's now, we kind of wasn't expecting it, but
0: not at all, to be honest.
1: You think, why did we not expect it?
0: It's Lionel. You're watching play and you're like, it's Messi, you should have expected it, really. Yeah.
1: Yeah. So there you go. I mean, yeah, again, Messi is what, loads.
0: Come on.
1: Yeah, the top scorer of all time, full stop. Mbappe's got a very good chance of beating it, but
0: yeah.
1: Messi has got a game in hand to, you know, maybe bridge the gap even more. And he's got Cape Verde coming up next, so he's got a perfect game to do so. But obviously, from a Messi perspective, I think he's someone who's just more focused on winning the game. But
0: yeah, 100%.
1: Friday seeing everything goes through him, so I think that's kind of the reason he's got so many goals. So
0: Yeah,
1: I can see him definitely getting a few more, and maybe having two players get to 10 World Cup goals, which would be absolutely bonkers.
0: That would be insane.
1: Even with the added game, it's still, it's crazy. So yeah, unreal stuff from everyone. You've got players like Vinny who have also turned up and got big goals. Haaland, he's someone who maybe he wasn't expecting because he's playing for Norway. He's got five, the same as Harry Kane. You know what I mean? Everyone has turned up. Unbelievable. So yeah, before we finish, I'm just going to ask, who do you see topping it?
0: I mean, for me, I think, obviously we're talking about this World Cup Golden Boot, but I think even at this World Cup alone, I think we're talking about the all-time top scorer here. And I think whoever, I think whoever goes further, which I think is going to be Mbappe, and then whoever wins it, which I also think is going to be Mbappe, I think Mbappe will finish the World Cup as the just outright World Cup top scorer for me.
1: Yeah. So Messi's on 19, Mbappe's on 18.
0: 19, okay. I was a bit off, but you know.
1: What did you say?
0: I said Messi was on 18.
1: Okay, yeah. Just one.
0: Just one.
1: One added on.
0: Just one.
1: Not, yeah, he wasn't too far off, but yeah. Harry Kane's six off Messi. So he's not going to be him. He's going to be the World Cup top scorer of all time, unless he literally has the best four games of his entire
0: unless he
1: life.
0: Just does something crazy.
1: Yeah,
0: you
1: that's
0: know?
1: To average like two or three a game. So yeah, let's take
0: Mexico.
1: That out of the equation realistically. Mbappe, yeah. Messi. So what, you think Mbappe wins the Golden Boot and gets two ahead of Messi?
0: I do think so. Okay. Yeah, I do think so.
1: I think they're going to end up joint. I can see Messi getting two against Cape Verde and Mbappe getting two against Paraguay. I think Argentina would lose the semi-final to us, hopefully.
0: Yeah. Hopefully.
1: Based on what I'm actually thinking, I think it's going to be a France-Argentina final. Because I think Mexico beat us. So, and then I think they'll beat Brazil, Norway or Mexico in the semi-final. So I've got them in the final. So they play the exact same amount of games again, repeat of the last World Cup final. And I think I've got France winning it. And Mbappe might get that one goal ahead of Messi in the Golden Boot race in the final. Which would put them joint overall. So yeah, that's what I'm thinking.
0: Yeah,
1: so
0: I could see a joint overall and Mbappe winning the Golden Boot one goal.
1: That's what I'm going with. But you're saying Mbappe gets a bit of a gap.
0: I reckon he
1: dominates
0: does.
1: Again.
0: Yeah, and I mean the way I've got it, I've got an England France final. I still back us.
1: Oh, come on, it's
0: but,
1: coming on.
0: I mean, I don't back us all the way to the point where we win the final, but you know,
1: yeah, I mean,
0: I back us
1: enough.
0: Getting the final.
1: I mean, I think that's a decent bit of realism and confidence together. Yeah. So I like that. But yeah. There you go. The Golden Boot race has been, it's been unbelievable, but
0: it has been very crazy. Yeah.
1: All the big players turning up. Hopefully, they can all calm down a bit and Harry Kane can
0: just chill out and we'll let
1: Harry Kane,
0: Get up there a little bit.
1: You know, just Messi, just chill out against Cape Verde, you know, tonight. You know, you don't need to be scoring that many goals.
0: I mean, I will say it all. Just one last thing quick. The Ghanaian witch doctor said Verde were going to beat Argentina today.
1: Yeah,
0: so
1: he's really gone for it there, hasn't he?
0: He's really gone for it.
1: He's
0: and
1: really
0: I mean, if Messi doesn't score.
1: Is that the saying? All his eggs in one basket.
0: All his eggs are in one basket.
1: He's I mean,
0: yeah.
1: The thing is, he's gone for it. Because if that pays off, I'll believe
0: him. He's throwing the kitchen sink at this one.
1: I'll believe him.
0: Yeah.
1: If Kate Verde beat Argentina, I'll honestly take his word for anything he ever says.
0: Yeah.
1: If he could say, what's going to happen in 50 years?
0: Bang, whatever bang, he says, I'll believe it. Yeah, it's mad.
1: Whatever you say. So.
0: Yeah.
1: I mean, he wasn't wrong. He said Kane was going to come back and he was going to be back on fire against Congo, and he did.
0: Mm.
1: And you look at the chance he missed. I mean,
0: he might have been right.
1: He might have been onto something, to be fair to him. So, I mean, I'd love Kate Verde to beat Argentina, because then that would kind of knock out the big gun in our section, really. And then if we beat Mexico, then undoubtedly we get to the final, in my opinion. So that'd be something special. But
0: yeah,
1: but I'll be honest, I'm not seeing it.
0: You're not seeing the.
1: What, I mean, we'll go and predict it then. What you think Kate Verde gonna win?
0: Kate Verde, 1-0.
1: Come on, be honest.
0: Kate Verde 1-0.
1: No, come on.
0: I believe the Witch Doctor. I do.
1: I'm sorry, Mr. Witch Doctor. It's going to be 5-0 Argentina. Let's just be realistic. You know what I mean? I'm not going to lie to the Black Country Extra audience. It's probably 5-0. 4 or 5-0. Yeah.
0: Well, I mean, we'll leave you with those final predictions.
1: Yeah, that was a bit of an aggressive end to the episode. So, sorry, everyone.
0: But I mean, hopefully England win. If England don't win, you might never see us again.
1: It probably sounds like we don't. But I really hope we win.
0: Yeah.
1: But if we lose, I did tell you so.
0: And you know, we told you so. We'll see you, maybe.
1: Bye-bye.
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5: From the Sky News Centre at 6. We'll start with breaking news. There's been big British success at Wimbledon. Richard Newman's at Centre Court.
6: It's one of the sporting stories of the summer, and it just keeps getting better and better. Arthur Ferry into the semi-finals of Wimbledon after taking apart the Italian ninth seed Flavio Cavoli. 6-4, 7-6, 6-love. The 23-year-old ranked 114 in the world before this tournament, and needing a wild card to get in, has gone from unknown to household name, and just the fifth British man to reach the semis at Wimbledon in the Open era.
5: US President Donald Trump's hinted there could be more strikes on the way for Iran, saying a ceasefire between the two countries is over. Tehran's threatened to close a vital shipping route in response. Police have released details of a man suspected of murdering his wife and two daughters in Great Denham in Bedfordshire. Officers believe Mark Schumer travelled to Zimbabwe on Saturday. The firearms officer acquitted of murdering Chris Cabbers unlikely to face further disciplinary action following a change to the law. It's understood the Cabber family have 3 weeks to appeal. Meanwhile, Nigel Farage is officially no longer an MP after standing down. He'll try to regain the Clacton seat in a by-election, and with the main Westminster boycotting it, novelty candidate Count Binface could be his main opponent. The Reform leader is facing an investigation about political donations and denies any wrongdoing. Deputy Prime Minister David Lammy's accused Mr Farage of being up to his neck in sleaze.
7: I hear it's the people versus the establishment, the city trader, Putin-admiring professional politician whose pals with crypto billionaires versus Count Binface.
5: And the International Monetary Fund says UK inflation could ease back to target levels sooner than previously expected. The body suggests it could fall to the government and Bank of England's target of 2% by mid-2027. That's the latest. I'm Imani Rana.

happy Wednesday. Thank you everyone to lock in. Thank you everyone for locking in to the Movement Hour on Black Country Extra. Every Wednesday from 6 or 7pm, you can tune in to listen to rave music. And I play anything from garage grime, drum and bass, jungle, breaks. Yeah, all them kind of flavours. So tonight I've got two guests on with me, local DJs from the area, and we're going to be talking about latest releases, new music and events that we're all at coming up in July. Day party in Digbeth on the 18th of July. It is going to be a vibe and it is full Stourbridge Send. It's, yeah, can't wait. So I had a really good weekend. I did something that was out of my comfort zone. I taught MIM on a main stage in Wales, on the coast of Wales in Swansea, at a festival called Love Trails Festival. This festival is heavily within the running world, and people do like sign up to hikes. They sign up to sprints, races, 27Ks. Some people shout out to the Running Massive, and on different terrains. So you're on the coast of Wales, beach, rocks, anything else that is terrain. And yeah, I was like, I rocked up there, my TNs, and I'm feeling a little bit bloated, and I was like, well, I need to step up my running game, which is what I did. Actually, I went out this morning, so shout out to the Running Massive for giving me that motivation, that push, because I love running and I was a dedicated runner back in the day. Me and my previous guest Jeremy, we did the Birmingham half marathon a good few years ago. I'm gonna say, how old's Leo? 7 years ago. I did it in 2 hours 12. Jez did it in 2 hours 2 or something, definitely faster than me. Hashtag 4 foot nothing. But I really, it was so therapeutic and it got me through a really dark stage in my life. So I miss that. And I do run every now and then, but not as much as I did. You got to think of the knees and the ankles and that, but it's the mental side of it that comes with it. The like how freeing and liberating it is. And you get so much mental stuff done on the run. Like you literally sort everything out that's going on in your life. And I just love it. So yeah, I went for a nice run this morning and listened to an incredible set by Blade Runner, which is perfect for running. So if you follow me on Instagram at Little Self Claire, please message me and ask me what the set is. I'll send you over the SoundCloud link because it went off on my run. So we're going to get into it first with some old school jungle. This is Time to Dance by Kid Lib. Let's get into it.

guest and returning guest Benny Colab. Benny's going to be coming in alongside Jinx, also known as John. Both friends of mine from the local area, and both DJs have their own record labels. They do a lot. We're going to be talking about new releases, obviously events that we've got coming up and everything else in between. They want to give a shout out, and they're going to be sharing some of their own selections. So I mentioned that we've got the Rainbow coming up. I'm also going to a rave on Saturday, and my previous guests, the Brum and Bass crew, we spoke about this event, and that's what really attracted me to them, was how sick their lineup was. And I instantly messaged them and I was like, you need to come on my show. I just want to chat to you because your show needs to be advertised. Your rave needs to be advertised on the radio. And it's going to be at the Drop-In in Digbeth. Tickets are super cheap for the lineup. You've got Conrad Subs, you've got DJ Hybrid, you've got Mills, who's Nikki Black Market's daughter, doing a jungle set. And you've got Daisy JD, who is a local selector, and she is sick. She's so good. I really recommend her, if you can find her on Instagram. And who else is on there? Slater and Natty D. And then there's a Room 2, and there's this a Sisterhood Birmingham takeover. There's Ease in the Dance. There's loads of different local promoters. So it's a proper community event. That's on Saturday, the 11th of July, at the Drop-In in Digbeth. And in the day, I'm going to be hosting Movement is Medicine at Mosley Jazz and Funk at Mosley Park in Birmingham. So excited. So if you're coming through, please come and say hello. If you're a bit unsure what Movement is Medicine is, it is really not that deep. I'm basically your hype woman, telling you how to dance, telling you how to move to help you regulate your nervous system. It's really easy and it's really, really fun. It's like, it's just the best. you can see footage from my events on my Instagram account, A Little Self Claire. But come through on Saturday. It's the Selectorhood takeover, and there's going to be selectors on all afternoon. And my MIM class is at 4, so I'm buzzing about that. Then I'm going to go on through to Digbeth and party with the jungle takeover with Brum and Bass. So we're going to get into it now with On the Block by Janaway.

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1: Hello, and you are locked into the Movement Hour every Wednesday from 6 to 7pm on Black Country Extra. You just heard On the Block by Janaway, and we've got some guests on now. As I mentioned earlier, we've got Benny Colab from Straight Out the Lab and Colab Recordings.
2: Hello.
1: Hi. And we've got Jinx, aka John.
3: Hello.
1: And we're going to be talking about the event I mentioned earlier, the Rainbow, on the 18th of July. We're all DJing there with some other Stourbridge selectors and some new tunes that Jinx has got coming out. So, Jinx, do you want to introduce yourself?
3: Yeah, hello. Yeah, I'm John Jinx. That's it.
1: Yeah. How long have you been DJing for? Like, when did you start getting into it in the Stourbridge area?
3: Oh, 95.
1: 95. Yeah. When you met Benny?
3: We met Benny at the parties that I was playing at, which was Lifted. At the Rock Station.
1: Yeah. And what is it that you're doing now? What kind of work are you doing now with your record labels?
3: I do my own label, which is Straight Up Audio.
1: Yeah.
3: It's just mainly a project for myself.
1: Yeah.
3: To have control and bring out my own sound that I like, because I've got weird taste of music, I suppose, when I write, and it's not for everyone. So, yeah.
1: What would you say your weird taste of music is?
3: I don't know. It's just rolling, jungly, jump up sound, really.
1: Yeah.
3: A bit of a mixture of everything. So, yeah.
1: That's good. And you do events sometimes in Bristol, don't you? You play in Bristol sometimes.
3: Roughneck Ting.
1: Yeah.
3: That we relaunched. I helped relaunch Roughneck Ting with Daisy, 2015.
1: Oh, did you? Oh,
3: yeah.
1: Cool.
3: Yeah.
1: That's good.
3: Yeah. It's been a while now.
1: Yeah. So you started a while ago at Lifted.
3: Yep.
1: Yeah. And what got you into DJing? What started you off? What took your interest?
3: Oh, do you know what? I remember the day I went into Music Junction down at Merrill.
1: Yeah.
3: And I think it was 93, 94. And I was like, 13?
1: Yeah.
3: And I bought Fantasia tapes and Eclipse tapes. And I was just hooked. Just there. That was it. And then, God, it's going back now, that is.
1: Yeah. Well, you're still doing it now, so you're still, passionate and enjoying it.
3: Yeah, I love it. It's my escape. I love writing the music. I love playing the music. It's, it's a massive passion of mine.
1: That's good. Yeah. And you've recently released some new tunes, haven't you?
3: Yeah, on my own label, Straight Up Audio. It was an EP called... I forgot what it's called. Special Technique EP.
1: There you go.
3: I just remembered. Yeah. I tinker with that many tunes. I forget the name. And then I had not long had a release on Roughneck Ting with a vocalist called Chess.
1: Oh, I saw that. That's really good.
3: I've got a lot coming through this year.
1: Cool. So we're going to listen to your first selection, and this is called The Rhythm Roll. So do you want to tell us a bit about this tune?
3: Yeah, it's sort of inspired on a Caliber dubby roller tip.
1: Oh, nice.
3: Nice jungly deep roller, I suppose. Yeah.
1: Cool. Okay, so we're going to get into it. Enjoy.

0: Sorry. Sorry, you just, it's funny, the jingles come on, we just play like drum and bass, and it's like, Pear Country. yeah, so you just heard The Rhythm Roll by Jinx, his, one of his latest releases, which was sick. So speaking to Jinx still about how you got into music, you know, and you said you listened to the Fantasia tape packs and Eclipse and stuff. What artists back then really got your attention? Who were you listening to? Who were you going raving to?
1: Well, I can't really say that because I was underage. I did. No, it was LTJ, Bookham, Doc Scott. So, Groove Rider.
0: Yeah.
1: You know, Cole Cox.
0: Yeah, yeah. You got a lot of inspiration from them.
1: Yeah, definitely.
0: Yeah. And who do you listen to more so now?
1: It's hard because there's that many good producers now.
0: Yeah.
1: You know, I listen to everything, and I've listened to a range of music from reggae to like cheesy pop.
0: Yeah.
1: Garage. You know, I like to take my inspiration for a bit of everything.
0: Yeah.
1: Rather than pinpointing one certain sound
0: of music. Yeah.
1: Like listening to everything. So,
0: yeah. That's good. That's good. And your next tune we're going to listen to is called Now Crew. So do you want to tell us a bit about this tune? What inspired you? What kind of sounds is it?
1: Yeah, I was trying to go for like an early 96, 97 simple steppery, rollery tune with hip hop samples.
0: Nice.
1: You know, I like my hip hop as well. So, yeah, I was just taking it from the old 96 full cycle type of vibe. That's what I was aiming for with this one, really.
0: Cool. Okay, so that's Jinx, and this is called Now Crew. Enjoy.

0: That was Jinx Now Crew, which is sick. That's a really good tune. So you're locked into the Movement Hour, which is every Wednesday from 6 till 7 p.m. with your host, Little Claire. And tonight I have got Benny Colab and Jinx with me talking about music, and they've shared some of their selections. And we're also talking about events that we're all playing at on the 18th of July. And this is co-hosted by Benny and the BCB Boys, the Black Country Massive. And there's a lot of Stourbridge going on, isn't there? Yeah. A
1: lot of Stourbridge.
0: There's a lot of talent in Stourbridge, though. So.
1: Absolutely.
0: So we have got Benny, Heist, BCB crew, which is Stanley and Reedy. We have got Keller back-to-back with Jinx. We've got myself back-to-back with Tree. And I mentioned Aries, didn't I? Is that everyone? Is that all the DJs?
2: That's all the DJs.
0: And
2: yeah.
0: Then Cheshire Cat,
2: yeah.
0: Whitey and Buster.
2: Yeah.
0: And I haven't seen Buster MC for a while. I saw him at High Grade. I went to High Grade, which is my old stomping ground.
2: Yeah.
0: I saw him with Escape.
2: That was his return gig, I think.
0: Yeah,
2: that
0: he hasn't been online for a while, has he, or anything?
2: No. I've been ragging him for ages. Every time I put an event on, I always like hit him up.
0: He's good.
2: Are you coming out, Paul?
0: Yeah.
2: Because he's released on the label.
0: Is he? I didn't know that.
2: Yeah. And he's been, so he's done all of the older Straight Out the Lab events that we did, the first ones we did.
0: At PST.
2: Yeah. So it's good to have him back.
0: Good.
2: And obviously Chesh, got good connections with Chesh.
0: Yeah.
2: There's going to be like a Cheshire album. This is the Cheshire Cat project we're working on.
0: Okay. Tell us more.
2: Yeah. So basically, he recorded some vocals. He put a load of vocals down for us 2 years ago.
0: Mm-hmm.
2: And for various reasons, we haven't managed to kind of start looking at them.
0: Yeah.
2: But we are, basically. So there's going to be a Chesh project coming.
0: That's interesting.
2: Which means there'll probably be some vocals coming John's way.
3: I was just about to say.
2: It's one of them, right? There's so many projects that are just constantly being worked on and looked at, and just haven't got the time to do it all.
0: Yeah.
2: And like, but we play on the radio with Chesh quite often with Keller. So we get on with him really well. We've been to watch him play for Left Field and stuff, and so that's going to be something that's going to be coming. Buster's done stuff for us. Whitey, obviously, Stourbridge boy.
0: Yeah,
2: I always try and get one of the Stourbridge MCs involved and try and help people out and try and get people on board. He's a good guy, man. So we've known Adam for a long time as well. He's old school, obviously. Yourself and Tree, kind of rolling out lovely at the moment. Doing your thing.
0: Thank you.
2: Obviously the BCB boys. Obviously John and Keller. They played a Wicked set for me at my birthday party.
0: They did.
3: Oh, I proper love that.
0: That was sick. I'm a big fan of Keller. Like, I used to see him a lot at PST. Yeah.
2: So I play with Jamie all the time. Me and John have done loads back to backs and stuff. So they played really well at my birthday. So I thought that'd be a really good scene.
0: Yeah,
3: I proper enjoyed that.
2: And then everyone's got 90 minutes as well.
0: Everyone's got 90 minutes.
2: Well, you and Tree have got 90 minutes.
0: Yeah.
2: Then it's Stanley and Reedy have got 90 minutes. John and Jamie have got 90 minutes.
0: And Sounds.
3: Jamie? I never knew that was his name.
2: Keller, yeah. And then it's going to be Aries and Benny Colab back to back.
0: Oh, sick.
2: 90 minutes.
0: Nice.
2: And it's going to be Heist to finish off.
0: Nice, yeah.
2: So there you go. So it's going to be great, man. And every single part we've done at the Rainbow has been excellent. The vibes have been
0: really
2: great.
0: Really good, yeah.
2: And it's great to have all the Stourbridge crew.
0: Yeah.
2: Do you know what I mean?
3: The Rainbow.
0: And the last one you did was incredible with Brian G.
2: Yes.
0: It was so much fun.
2: Oh, it was.
0: I remember walking from the train station and we actually bumped into Brian G on the way.
2: Yeah.
0: And I was a few cans deep at this point. I was like, oh my gosh, it's Brian G. I'm going where you're going.
2: Yeah. He gets the coach.
0: He's so friendly. Yeah. Like, he's so cool, isn't he? Yeah.
2: He's really sound.
0: He's a proper raver. And the vibes were amazing. I remember it raining a little bit at one point.
2: Started hammering it down as Brian came on.
0: Did he?
2: Yeah. And we were like, oh my God.
0: I remember dancing in puddles.
2: So I had to grab his hoodie and go and put it behind the door to try and dry it out.
0: In
2: the little boiler bit.
0: Yeah.
2: Yeah, terrible.
0: It was
2: good.
0: But
2: he was fine. He was a good sport.
0: It's good because you've got the essence of Lifted, how strong the community is there and how good the rave is. A rave in a pub, but
2: Yeah.
0: But bringing that to the Rainbow, it's like... XL, it's so good. And when you've got all the usuals in the crowd, Doctor and all them,
2: Yeah,
0: it's good energy.
2: Absolutely, and that's what we're trying to do.
0: Yeah. It is. You know, it is.
2: Keep the vibes going nice.
0: And it's cheap as well for the lineup.
2: Absolutely. That's what we always try and do. And, you know, we generally lose money. Yeah. But that's just the way it is.
0: Yeah.
2: You know, I've kind of settled on 3 parties a year.
0: Yeah.
2: End of March, summer day party, one around Christmas time.
0: Yeah.
2: I think we've got one booked for the 27th of November as well.
0: Have you?
2: Yeah. So we're just trying to just keep it rolling.
0: Yeah, just make people happy.
2: Not enough to kind of get too stressed, but enough to kind of make sure that we're kind of consistent as we can be.
0: Yeah.
2: You know what I mean? That's so those good. Mixed, dotted around with the Dukes and the Lifteds and all those bits, it means there's like a nice steady flow of kind of like stuff and vibes and us all getting together.
0: Yeah, I like it.
2: And we're all getting old and I'd just rather everybody get together these days.
0: Yeah, yeah.
2: That's what it's all about, man.
0: Keep partying.
2: Do you know what I mean?
0: Yeah.
2: So it's going to be great. It's going to be good, man. It's going to be really good vibes.
0: I am very excited.
2: So if you follow Claire, myself, John, any of the crew on their socials, there's links everywhere for tickets.
0: Yeah.
2: Do you know what I mean? So go and grab them.
0: Good, good.
2: Two weeks to go.
0: 2 weeks, yeah. It's going to be quick.
2: Yep.
0: So your first tune that you have chosen is by Heist.
2: Yeah.
0: It's called Casanova. Do you want to tell us a bit about it?
2: So this is a new batch of liquid that Jim's been making.
0: Mm-hmm. Jim.
2: In lockdown, he kind of did loads of liquid. He kind of locked off from making any kind of dance floor tunes and he made a load of liquid.
0: Yeah.
2: And on the back of that, we started Liquid Lab.
0: Oh, okay.
2: Our liquid label. So he released loads of stuff on Liquid Lab, and in the middle of all that, we picked up loads of brand new talent like Czar, Motive,
0: Czar
2: Channel.
0: Sick.
2: So all these people, we picked them up before they'd released anything, and we kind of like, you know, look at them now. Do you know what I mean? North Quarter, V, Space Cadet, they're all smashing it. Do you know what I mean?
0: I didn't.
2: So they're
0: know
2: original
0: that.
2: Liquid Lab crew. So Jim, the experienced guy, alongside some of those guys as well, and Chug and Shimmer and a few other people. That's kind of like, you know. So it started out. So Jim, he's come up with a new batch of liquid, and this one is kind of on that Marcus Intellex kind of 31
0: Records
2: kind of vibe, and I've been smashing this everywhere.
0: Okay.
2: And so have a lot of other people. And it's going to be coming in the next couple of months.
0: Cool.
2: Once the artwork comes through, we're pretty much ready to go.
0: Yeah.
2: So I love my liquid. Any kind of roller. I love my liquid as well.
0: Yeah.
2: And this kind of reminds me of the Medicine Bar days.
0: Nice.
2: Procession, Breakthrough, Autumn.
0: Yeah.
2: When we used to be playing up there a lot.
0: Yeah. Cool. Well, we're going to get into it now. So this is called Casanova by Heist. Enjoy.
2: Yeah,

0: So you just heard a wicked selection from Benny, and that was Casanova by Heist, a Liquid Lab dub. Yeah. And I was quite shocked how that was by Heist, because I just know him for his proper stompy bangers.
1: Yep.
2: So basically, back in the day, when we started Colab, yeah. we were releasing records, actually on vinyl. Every release, you'd have like a heavier tune on one side and like a liquid track on the other. Mm-hmm. And that's how we started. So it was always all styles. It was always liquid and then like a roller or a heavy thing or a jumpy thing on the other side. That's how the singles always used to be.
0: Oh.
2: That's how Colab always was.
0: It's like an alternative.
2: Yeah.
0: Oh, that's
2: absolutely
0: interesting.
2: You know what I mean? Yeah. And we had all kinds of different iterations. Like we had Deep in the Lab, where we put a lot of deeper stuff out. Then we had Lab Rollers. John was on Lab Rollers.
0: Were you?
2: Back in the day. Yeah.
0: Were you?
2: Yeah. John was on Lab Rollers with, it was with Savage Rehab, wasn't it? It was with Garpy.
3: Yes. Yeah.
2: And, And then sometimes we go a bit heavier, sometimes we go a bit, you know, it's anything goes. But in the end, we had so much stuff, we just ended up just having a label for everything.
0: Mm-hmm.
2: Do you know what I mean?
0: Yeah. Have you done a liquid night?
2: We haven't done a liquid night, but when the straight out of the lab nights, straight out of the lab means all of the labels.
0: Yeah.
2: So it means Calypso, Jump Up, Sumo, Really Heavy Bangers, Colab, Rollers, it means Liquid Lab, Liquid, Pure Vibes, Jungle.
0: Yeah.
2: So we'd always try and make sure we covered off all of those styles within one of our nights.
0: Yeah.
2: And then over the last couple of years, it's kind of just like morphed into kind of more like locals.
0: Yeah.
2: You know?
0: Yeah.
2: It's like, you know, it was always just label artists.
0: Okay.
2: You know, all of the MCs would have done something with us on a release or something. Like, mm-hmm. It just seems to have morphed since we kind of got with the BCB crew and we were doing all that. Like, it's just... You just say, I like where it is now. I like where it was before.
0: Yeah.
2: But like, you know, it is, you know, these things just kind of like, you know, they just roll along, don't they?
0: Yeah, you just go with the flow.
2: The creative flow goes and the vibe goes and you just find, you know, you find a way of, and I think, you know.
3: It works.
0: Yeah, well, I think it works, yeah.
2: Yeah, man.
0: What have you got in the future coming up? Is there anything that you want to talk about that you've got in mind or where you want to take the brand and the business or anyone you'd like to work with?
2: Well, we did a thing in March, didn't we, with Breakthrough and Broken Mind.
0: That was cool.
2: Yeah. Because they're like long-term like friends.
0: Yeah.
2: You know, Phase 2, Escape, Dan.
0: Yeah.
2: Dan B. I mean, you know, we were like original Breakthrough residents, me and Aries, do you know what I mean? We were playing... all the parties, do you know what I mean? Like, yeah, man. You know, Valve in the Pool, like all the medicine things, all the medicine bar stuff. So we were there from, you know, the beginning of Breakthrough.
0: Yeah.
2: Play for Broken Minds quite a lot in the past. So, you know, we've got, I don't know, I haven't thought about the Christmas one yet. Well, it'll be some kind of collaboration. It's just who we kind of work with on the next one, I guess.
0: Yeah.
2: I don't know yet. Because I've also got, like, tying into this Jackals tune,
0: okay.
2: I've also got an album that I'm working on, which is going to be coming out around Christmas time. So the parties are either going to be a collaboration with some other promoters or it's going to be a Lab Rollers launch party. I don't know yet.
0: Okay, that's cool.
2: And this tune, Jackals, is going to be on Lab Rollers.
0: Okay.
2: And it's a personal project for me.
0: Yeah.
2: Called Lab Rollers.
0: Yeah.
2: we did a series of EPs called Lab Rollers EPs.
0: Yeah.
2: Which is basically the kind of stuff that I really love.
0: Yeah. The Benny Rollers.
2: Yeah. So this is going to be Benny Colab presents Lab Rollers. So yeah. Aside all the other labels, everything else, I've got my own little projects I'm slowly working on. And hopefully we're going to have something off John. He knows it's coming. I'm just waiting for the correct roller.
3: Yeah.
0: Okay.
3: And for me to send you the tunes, I keep promising.
2: Well, it would help.
0: Yeah. Have you finished anything yet for the Lab Rollers?
2: There's a couple of those ones
3: for Benny. I thought I'd hold off giving it a one until I played them next Saturday.
0: Yeah.
2: Yeah. He wants me to go up to him and say, what's that?
3: Yeah.
0: That's Get your Shazam out.
2: Yeah. So... John's going to be on there, I reckon. There's a few things from Heist. We've got some Jungle Gym on there. And it's going to be all the usual heads from the label. So there's Flacco's going to be on there. Shimmer's going to be on there. Got something off Conrad Subs.
0: Oh, I love him.
2: Yeah, me too. We got off A-Audio. Got a couple of things off them. A couple of tunes off Dunk. So it's going to be all the normal kind of the artists. Do you know what I mean? Off the label. And I've asked, I think, hopefully something off T.I., maybe something off Emil. I don't know yet. I've been putting the feelers out and just saying, yo, give me a roller.
0: Yeah.
2: I need it by October. So we'll see.
0: No pressure.
2: But the only one problem about the label is that we've got international artists that we can't get to come and play at the event.
0: Who's that?
2: Like your Flaccos, your Atlantic Connections, your Dunks. I mean, they're like in Brazil, they're in California, and, you know, it doesn't quite work out where they can play.
0: Oh, okay.
2: You know, which is a bit of a wounder.
0: Yeah.
2: But, like, you know, it's all good.
0: Yeah.
2: But we've got, you know,
0: good.
2: Loads of good stuff.
0: Yeah.
2: Loads of good stuff going on. But Jackals is one of the first tunes that I've got for the... This is like... This kind of epitomises, you know, for me, a roller.
0: Yeah. So we're going to finish off the show tonight with Jackals.
2: Can I just say one thing about John?
0: Yeah. Yeah. Okay.
2: A few things.
0: Ooh.
2: Right. He's a really talented man.
0: Yeah.
2: So he's been on Colab, he's been on Calypso, and he's been on Pure Vibes.
0: Yeah.
2: Do you know what I mean? You know, and he's a Starbridge legend.
0: Yeah.
2: And the first time I remember hearing John play was, he really upset me, because... I was walking across the bus garage towards the Vauxhall.
0: Yeah.
2: Right? And I could hear TNT 2 Degrees blaring out. You know that tune, TNT 2 Degrees?
0: Yeah.
2: I could hear it blaring out the side of the thing. And I was like, who's got that? Who's got that? What has happened there? Who's got it? And how did they get it?
0: Yeah.
2: Right. And I walked in, it was him. And he'd been down London.
0: Is that how you first both met?
2: Probably around that kind of time, definitely. Yeah, yeah. But he'd been down London, so he'd been to Black Market Records.
0: Yeah.
2: And that's how we all knew that tune, because Nicky was just smashing it everywhere.
0: Yeah.
2: So, like, off all the tape packs, and he had it, like. And that's how you, that's, but that's the DJ thing, isn't it?
0: Oh, yeah. I love that for you. See, that's
2: I
0: so
2: want,
0: cute.
2: But I want, that's what I want.
0: Yeah.
2: I want to get hurt by somebody else to go, you know. Yeah. Oi. What's that?
0: Yeah.
2: That's what it's all about, isn't it?
0: Yeah.
3: Yeah, man.
2: You know what I mean?
0: You're going to get, yeah. Yeah.
2: You want to get hurt, don't you?
0: Yeah. And it's great what you're doing and how much you get people involved.
2: You want to get hurt, man?
0: Yeah.
2: You know, we try and mix it up and, you know, do what we can. It's all good.
0: So we're going to finish off the show with Jackals by Hoist, as we've mentioned. A last final plug. John's got a load of new tunes out, Jinx even. And what's your handle on Instagram so people can message you and follow you?
3: It's just Straight Up Audio.
0: Straight Up Audio, yeah. And yourself, Benny?
2: Benny Colab. And Colab Recordings.
0: Yeah.
2: And I'm not sure about the Straight Out the Lab. I don't think it works anymore.
0: It'll come up.
2: We got loads coming out on all the labels.
0: Yeah.
2: We're rolling.
0: Benny Rollers. And you can listen to all of us play at the Rainbow on Saturday, the 18th of July. What time does it start? Is it 3?
2: 3 till 10.
0: 3 till 10.
2: So you'll be in time for a... Back home in bed in time for a piece of toast and a cup of tea.
0: And that is just catering to the ages.
2: Definitely.
0: Even though I'm staying for the Speed Garage after. I don't know how I'm going to last.
2: Crap. But you're only young.
0: So, this is the Movement Hour every Wednesday from 6 till 7 p.m. on Black Country Extra. Thank you so much for tuning in tonight and listening to myself with my guests, Benny Colab and Jinx. Enjoy the last tune. This is Jackals by Hoist. Bye.

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What awaits us out there is what troubles me.

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1: From the Sky News Centre at 7, Arthur Ferry's become just the second wildcard to reach the men's semi-finals of Wimbledon and the fifth British man in the Open era. The 23-year-old, who was ranked 114 coming into the tournament, beat ninth seed Flavio Cobolli in straight sets. Ferry says he's not sure how to prepare for a last four tie.
2: Well, I don't know. I've never been in this position before, so... I guess it's going to be the first time and we'll figure out as we go, but... No, I'm just going to keep going. I've been doing a great job for the past 10 days and just going to do the same thing and see where that takes me.
1: Ferry's semi-final opponent will be French Open champion Alexander Zverev, who beat Taylor Fritz in straight sets. Donald Trump says the US will probably hit Iran hard again tonight. The American president's been speaking after declaring the ceasefire over, following a night of tit-for-tat attacks between the two countries. At a NATO meeting in Turkey, he's talked up what he's called his tremendous success.
3: Had leaders, they're gone, and they had another set of leaders, they're gone. Now they have another set of leaders, they may be gone. Who knows? And you know what? I may be gone too, because I'm their number one target, because they're scum. That's the way they act. But I'm doing what's right for the world.
1: Police have appealed directly to a man wanted over the murder of his wife and two daughters, telling him unthinkable harm has been caused to his family. Mark Schumer is thought to have flown to Zimbabwe before the bodies were discovered in Bedfordshire on Monday. The last woman ever to be executed in the UK has received a conditional pardon. Ruth Ellis shot dead her abusive partner in 1955, but the Justice Secretary says her trial would be handled differently under modern laws. Virgin Media has been handed a record £28 million fine. Regulator Ofcom says it hassled millions of customers to stop them switching supplier. And 8- and 9-year-olds are now able to use passport e-gates at UK airports. They were previously only designed for those aged 10+. That's the latest. I'm Imani Rana.

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0: opinion on summer sports, and what exactly is your favourite summer sport?
1: My favourite summer sport is scuba diving because I find it extremely fun.
2: My favourite summer sport is swimming. This is because it builds your strength mentally and physically, because you have to take on like physical challenges like in the water if you have to go like a really long distance, but it trains you mentally, because if you're like in a swimming group and like you're not very good at swimming, people might bully you for that, and like you have to like put up with the bullying like without being physical and like physically like retaliating.
3: I'm going to jump in and say that once I learned to, as a kid, swim without armbands, I quit swimming because I absolutely hated it. So I'm going to disagree with you there. I do not like swimming. What does everyone else think about it?
0: Yeah, see, I've been doing swimming since I think I was 6 months old. I've passed all of the stages now between 1 to 10. I'm now in something called SEALS, which is lifeguard training. It's really fun. It's quite tedious sometimes, though. I get to build up my physical strength and my mental strength, and I can become a lifeguard, so that's a set job when I'm older. However, it can be really strenuous, like, on my bones. So even though it feels lovely to cool off on a summer's day, but trust me, when it's a winter and you've come out of the freezing cold, the last thing you want to be jumping into is a cold swimming pool. Akshay, what's your opinion?
4: Yeah, I mean, I like swimming. As soon as I learned to do swimming without armbands, you just got to get used to it. I mean, I didn't like it either, but once I got the hang of it, I really enjoyed it.
3: This is a good point I want to bring up. So we're saying what's our favourite swim sport, obviously, with the World Cup and summer approaching, that's really important for us. But I feel like sports, especially if you're going to be committed to it long term, it's an all year round thing. You've got to be committed to a sport no matter what. So what's a sport that's like great for summer holidays when you're a bit bored and you want to go out? And what becomes a yearly commitment? Like, what's the difference in your guys' minds?
0: Yeah, see, I think basketball's quite a good one. But it's really tedious and it can be quite strenuous. It's just fun to go to the park with your mates and shoot some hoops. However, in the winter, if you're not indoors, it can get really cold. And if you don't layer up, you get freezing. And it just gets to the point where you literally can't play anymore because you're that tired and cold.
3: Yeah, like personally, I wouldn't want to play cricket in the winter. Can you imagine it? I just like, cricket is so fun and me and my family end up playing it like during the summer months. But I'm like, if I had to like commit to cricket all year round, some things are just meant to be happening in summer. Has anyone else got another one?
2: I've got a point, but it's not like an actual like sport, but like,
3: okay,
2: it can be classed as one, like bike cycling or like biking,
3: sure.
2: Because like in the summer, when you could like go to your mate's house and like you could ride bikes together.
3: Yeah.
2: Like me and my friend Reese, a couple of weeks ago, we went for a bike ride and we really enjoyed it because it was hot and and like we just enjoyed getting the fresh air and like mentally relieving ourselves, like,
3: yeah, it's very much
2: because we had because we had our exams coming up, we just like needed something to like keep that like stress off our mind. So like we decided to go bike cycling and like we really enjoyed it.
3: Yeah, so sport became,
2: and it took us off the like mental and like physical stress that the exams were like putting on us.
3: It became like a relief, basically, for stress. Has anyone else got that with sports or physical activity?
5: I've got it with biking as well, but I go when my mum's taking my dog out for a walk.
3: Oh, nice. Do you bike with them or do you speed off?
5: Speed off.
3: Nice. I feel like if you have to keep pace with someone who's walking on a bike, I think that's a bit.
2: I've had to experience that because when I was going for a bike ride with Reese, like when I was like riding up to his house, my mum was like, oh, me and your brother can come with you as well. And then I didn't think anything of it, so I was like, yeah. And then I ended up just walking my bike up there because how slow they were. So,
3: yeah.
2: And then before like I was riding, so like my mum was like, oh, so just go up and then come down, like if we're still walking. And then I was like, but what's the point of that if I'm like just wasting energy to go up and come back down just to go back up again? And then she was like, just do it because it can like give you like more like energy for like the future. And I was like, yeah, that is a good point.
3: Any other ideas on summer activities?
6: I think that like any sport that you love and you want to do is like good for you, and it could relieve your stress, and you're like you could be like mentally and physically help you.

0: So you like more like so you're it can help your mental health, and like it shows that it you could get all your stress out. What do you think, bro?
1: I really like doing boxing. Like, it helps me like get anger out and stuff.
2: Yeah, it's become a bit of a release for you. Yeah. Helps with your mental health.
1: Yeah.
2: Like, just imagining. Do you imagine someone's face when you punch in?
1: Yeah.
2: I won't ask you who, because that's a bit revealing on radio, but I can imagine it's like, I imagine you feel better, more calm afterwards.
1: Yeah.
2: Yeah. That's always the work with any sort of physical activity. It does help your mind and your body, but I feel like boxing is something where it's like a physical punch, definitely. Is like a mental impact too.
3: Yeah, so I was going to say tennis, but I've decided to change my mind. I believe football can be quite like stress relieving, because that links in really nicely with this month's subject based on the World Cup. I believe, yeah, it can get out stress levels, and it can also help with mental health. So, you know, you've got lots of inspirations like Ronaldo, Messi, Pele. So it can, as long as you're staying healthy and fit, but you also need to be careful, like staying safe. Because don't get me wrong, it might be a really fun sport. However, you can seriously get hurt. So I believe, in my opinion, that is the best summer sport.
2: That's always important. Make sure you don't get injured, stretch properly, all that.
4: Fortunately, that's all we have time for. Onto the other track.

0: 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It's time to make some noise for mental health on
1: Black Country Extra.
2: Hello, ladies and gentlemen, and welcome back to another episode of Unmuted. Today we're going to be talking about one of the most anticipating events of the year of football. Today we're going to be talking about the World Cup, and our predictions for it are wild. So stick with us till the end, and make sure you tell us your predictions.
3: Yes, ladies and gentlemen, hello and welcome. Hope that you're all doing fabulous. Today we're discussing the core of the World Cup 2026 that's happening this month. Who do you want to win? Brazil, Argentina, Portugal, even France? It's up to you. Make your decisions. Hopefully we get what we want and we'll see who the worthy winner is. Now handing over to Abra.
4: So I think that France is going to win because they have a good... Mbappe, he's, not that old. And, Portugal and Argentina, Ronaldo, I think he's getting a little bit old. He's 14. And Messi, he's in his 30s or 40s, I'm not sure. But I'm not sure that Portugal or Argentina is going to win. In the past years, they won a couple of times. But, yeah. Passing over to
5: Akshay. Yeah, I think Argentina's going to win because they've got a massive leader called Messi. He's really good, but I still think Portugal could win because they've got Ronaldo. What about you, Reese?
3: See, that's what I'm pondering a little bit about that. I'm not quite certain about Argentina. However, they are coming right off the back of a World Cup victory within 2022 against France. Wow, what a sensational match that was. World Cup final, Messi, hat-trick, Mbappe, hat-trick, Kylian Mbappe, two sensational 90-minute finishes. Hopefully we'll see some fabulous goals like that in this segment of the World Cup. Now handing over to Isaiah, what's your opinion based on this World Cup?
2: So basically, I'm kind of flummoxed on this one, but I believe, I feel like Morocco might win it because if you remember back in 2022, they beat Portugal, and Portugal is a big contender for the World Cup. So I believe if they qualify for this World Cup, then they could do exceptionally well, and I feel like they could win it with some difficulties, some highs, some lows. But I believe Morocco are truly the winners for the World Cup.
3: So, I'm saying, that Cristiano Ronaldo, don't get me wrong, even though he is getting a bit old, I think this is his last World Cup. He's going to fight for it with everything he has. If he can do this, he will most definitely become the GOAT. Neymar, honestly, I genuinely think he's lost a bit of his Brazilian flair. That might sound quite silly. However, if you look, he's moved back from... he now plays for Brazil, like he always has. But even though he still plays for them, he's missed penalties in 2022. And he's moved back to Santos FC, which, don't get me wrong, they're a good team. But, it's not like it's Bayern Munich or something. So I really don't think Neymar's going to succeed in this World Cup. Abra, what's your opinion based on this?
4: I don't think Neymar's going to win the World Cup or Brazil because I also agree with you, but they might have a chance because Neymar, he still has a little bit of flair, and if we believe he might achieve, and I think he has the guts to do it. Azai, what do you think?
2: Now, if we're talking about the topic of Neymar, his performance these last few years has been significantly dropping. I think this because he's been slipping a lot, and he's been missing penalties. He's been falling and getting consistent injuries, and I think he's lost most of that flair he used to have back in 2015, 2016, back at Barca. And I don't think he's really got another chance to regain that skill in his career.
5: Yeah, I agree with Isaiah. I don't think Neymar's going to win it. I think France is going to win it because they've got an amazing leader, Mbappe. What about you?
3: However, absolutely not. I do not think France are going to win because Antoine Griezmann and Kylian Mbappe, have you really seen top performances from Kylian Mbappe recently? I mean, he played okay in the Euros, but that was 2 years ago now. He went to the World Cup final in 2022. He won the World Cup in 2018, but that's 8 years ago. So his performances have really been decreasing and dropping. And I genuinely don't think Kylian Mbappe has the guts to win this World Cup. I believe Cristiano Ronaldo is definitely going to redeem himself in this 2026 World Cup. Azaya, what's your opinion on Ronaldo and Portugal?
2: Now, look, I don't really think Neymar has a chance to win it, but I feel like Portugal, with Marquinhos and Vitinha and Ronaldo, they could easily smash this World Cup. But I have a feeling, if they're going against Morocco again, their feeling from 2022 World Cup could, come back to them and, affect their performance in the upcoming match.
4: So that's all. Unfortunately, all we have for today. On to the next track.

0: to Unmuted Radio. I'm Lily, and this is the show led by young people for young people. Today I'm here with Izzy, Neve and Orla, and we're going to be talking about the change between school and college, the different subjects you can pick, what might interest you and the best way to pick those, and how to deal with exam stress during the season. So, Orla, why did you pick the subjects that you did?
1: I chose history because I've always found it really interesting, and the course at my college allows me to expand on what I'd already learned at GCSE.
0: So when you were doing GCSE, what was your favourite part of history?
1: We did the Making of America, which was America in the 1800s, so we learnt about the Civil War through the perspective of Native Americans and African Americans, and then at the A-level course we can actually go back in time from that and see how America was formed as a country and how that led to the Civil War.
0: So has American history always interest you?
1: I do like American history. I think it's a very big country. It's a, like, global superpower, but it's only existed for, I think it's 250th year this year.
0: Yeah,
1: so it's really interesting to see how it's become such a big country in such a short amount of time.
0: Yeah, so history's always been like a big part of your life.
1: I love horrible histories.
0: Yes, absolutely. Me and Neve have spoken about horrible histories before, haven't
2: yeah.
0: we?
2: Yeah.
0: So why did you pick the subjects that you wanted to?
2: Well, I've always loved reading and creative writing as well, especially, which is why I like picking my course, because I picked English Lit and Lang rather than just Lit, which allows you to do a coursework section when you can do creative writing based off books that you've read, which I found really interesting. And yeah, and I think, like, after secondary school I wanted to read more as well, so it sort of helped me get back into reading. But yeah, I've always loved writing and reading, really.
0: Yeah, I do literature, and it's a lot of essays. The creative writing bit was always interesting, but I didn't want to have to do non-fiction.
2: Yeah. I think I've grown to like non-fiction a lot more, though, because I always, like, strayed from it, but now I've read a lot more non-fiction, especially doing history as well.
0: Yeah.
2: It's made me a bit more interested in the non-fiction side of it, but you have to get the right non-fiction text for you, because some can be very long-winded.
0: Yeah, I was always told to read more non-fiction texts at school, because I was into the fiction, like, enough, but they didn't, like, it was just, like, newspaper articles, and, like, you've got to find the right thing that sticks.
2: Definitely.
0: So, Izzy, why did you pick your subjects?
3: I picked music because I've grown up around it, because my mum's in an orchestra and my dad teaches it, so I've always felt like it's been a big part of my life.
0: So it's always been in, like, your household, you know?
3: Yeah.
0: You always like going to concerts and things like that?
3: Yeah, I've always watched my mum in a lot of concerts, and I play two instruments, so it's always
0: been... What instruments do you play?
3: I sing and I play the violin.
0: That's really cool. My auntie plays the cello, and we've seen her in the People's Orchestra before. And I think it's just so cool to be able to see, like, someone you know and see them so, like, in their element and doing what they love, you know?
3: Yeah, I always love watching my mum and dad play, because I can see that it's what they've always wanted to do.
0: Yeah. So, guys, how did you find the change between school and college? Because, personally, there's, like, so many different factors with it, because sick form can be so different. When you go to a college, you have a lot more free time, you have new friendship groups, you've moved, like, the travel is always a big thing. So what was it for you, what was it like for you guys?
2: Yeah, so for me, the change between school and college was, it was very different, obviously, because school you're in 24/7 and college you're not. But also, I didn't have many friends come with me from my secondary school. Well, no one that I was really close to came from my secondary school. I think maybe there was only, like, 4 people in total that I didn't really speak to that came. So it kind of gave me, like, a new chance to, like, find different groups of friends and stuff. And when you're in college, obviously, people are in at different times and you have different lessons. So I kind of feel like you're not, like, in one group, whereas in secondary school you kind of tend to stick with the same people, which isn't necessarily a bad thing, but when you're in college, like, you get to be with different types of people and, like, find who you, like, click with best, I think.
0: Yeah, I would remember struggling having to plan lunch times and, like, who you're going to be with and when, because everyone's timetable is so different. If I was three at 2 o'clock and nobody else was, then I didn't really know what to do or where to go, and, like, that does take some getting used to, but it does mean that you're with so many different people and you meet so many different people from, like, so many walks of life and stuff like that.
2: Yeah, I mean, I also think that, like, you do get used to it, and it is difficult in the beginning because you kind of do have to plan your lunches, But I also found quite quickly that if you do have a lunch by yourself, it's not as daunting as if you're in secondary school. Like, to be fair, I haven't had many lunches by myself, but, like, in the beginning, if you did, it's not that scary because a lot of people are by themselves and loads of people tend to revise at lunch and stuff. Yeah. So it doesn't feel as intimidating as, like, when you're in secondary school.
0: Yeah, there was always that fear of, like, oh, someone's going to be judging me if I'm by myself. Like, I'd make my friends leave their backpacks on tables so that I wasn't, if they were going to the queue for lunch, so I wasn't alone. But, like, that, I think that comes from, like, maturing a bit from moving, but I think it also comes from, like, just the environment is totally different.
2: Yeah.
0: No one bats an eye. I've never thought about it if someone's by themselves.
2: Yeah, and I think you do end up getting into a routine anyway, even though you think you won't because people are in on different days. Like, I pretty much have lunch with the same people on different day, like, different people on the same days, if that makes sense.
0: So like every Thursday lunch is the same.
2: Yeah, I kind of have, like, a schedule, but it's still more free because you spend time with more people.
0: Yeah. What about you guys? What do you feel?
3: I think, going back to your first thing, we had kind of a different experience because, like, everybody from our secondary school's at
1: Yeah, I think it was about form. 30 people from our
3: high school. Like, everybody came because it's so close. But I think that's also nice because, like, it's not like we only talk to people from our high school. Like, we talk to new people as well. But it is nice to have, like, some people that you recognise around school and in classes and stuff.
1: Yeah, I think it's a good, like, in between secondary school and when you go off to uni where you don't know anyone.
0: Yeah.
1: To have somewhere where you know a few people, but there's also a lot of people that you don't know. Because I feel like if I'd stayed at sixth form and stayed with everyone I knew, when I went to uni, it would be a massive, like, jump. And I wouldn't know anyone. And I think it would be a lot scarier to go from knowing everyone to no one than to somewhere in between.
2: I mean, I definitely think that it helps towards university because obviously for me, I didn't really have, like, anyone from my secondary school. I mean, one of my best friends, she came, but we went to different secondary schools, so we didn't, like, have that experience together anyway. So that was nice to come with her, but we didn't have any of the same classes or anything, so I still didn't really have many people. But I actually thought, like, it helped my confidence a lot because I spoke to more people, and, like, I think when you're in secondary school, you get, like, comfortable. And I was a lot quieter at secondary school, and I kind of got, like, comfortable in being quiet. But when you're, like, thrown into college, you kind of have to talk to new people, but also because you don't know anyone, you kind of have the freedom to be a bit more, like, outgoing.
0: Yeah. Something I found from going from a school where there was quite a few people who came to college, but I appreciate now the friendships of people that I knew vaguely but didn't really speak to. I now have a lot of relationships with someone. If you'd spoke to me 2 years ago and gone, yeah, you'd be really close with that person, I would have gone, really? We barely see each other. And so I think that that's a nice positive of that, because it can all be negative. And feel like all you hear these days on, like, TikTok and stuff is, like, all the negative experiences of, like, life and how college life can be. But I think it can be really, like, positive, and it can, like, widen your experience a lot.
2: Yeah.
0: So we've all just had a mock period for exams. So how do you deal with stress during exams? Because it can be a lot and it can be overwhelming. And it's always something that we get asked about because it's, as a mental health radio show, it's important that we talk about the different techniques and things to help people, you know, feel better about that exam. So does anyone have something, a little routine, a little ritual, or, like, something they do that can help them during exam period?
1: I would say definitely make sure you have something else, like, outside of school. So, like, I make sure that I'm, like, reading books. And even if you can't read something that, if you typically read something very philosophical that you have to spend a lot of time on, it's quite a hard read, and you go for something that's a bit of an easier read, at least you're still reading and you have something that can kind of take your mind off your exams.
0: Yeah.
1: Because I feel like sometimes you'll end up just, like, doom scrolling, and that's not really taking you out of the exams.
0: Yeah, active, like, break's always important.
1: You're still worrying about it while you're doing it. So if you do something you have to focus on, like, if that's, like, a sport or a different hobby, then you can't worry about exams at the same time.
0: There was a statistic I saw, and I can't remember it exactly, but it takes around 40 minutes of after scrolling for your brain to get back into revision. And so it's, like, it can be a distraction. So some people have their phones in different rooms. I work best studying with music, so that's a bit harder for me. But to get rid of the distraction altogether, because it will take forever for your phone to get back in. I personally have a little ritual. I always pack my bag the night before. When I sit down in the exam, I do things in a specific order. So I like put my water bottle down, I'll put my pencil case down, I like tighten my ponytail. There was like all this order I had, especially during GCSEs. I did everything exactly the same every time because it just meant there was one less thing to think about and one less thing to worry about. And it really, like, it helped calm me down and make me think of like the facts and figures that you've got to remember and stuff like that. What do you guys think?
2: I mean, for me, it's more so helping me deal with revision stress is to revise in different settings, which I've like only really figured out since I got to college, because for GCSEs, I just revised in my room after school, and it can get a bit tedious because you do it every day and you kind of feel like you're living the same life, and it gets like very repetitive and like monotonous. But since I got to college, they have the library, which is always open, which it works for some people and it doesn't work for others because it can feel quite intimidating for some people. But I like to go a lot, like try and go multiple times a week. It's nicer when it's quiet, like when it's empty. It's always quiet, but when there's less people in there, it's a lot nicer. But I always feel that I'm more productive when I'm in the library rather than like not doing anything in college and then getting home and doing it, because when you're at home, you have distractions. And like when you're in the library, everyone else is studying, so it kind of motivates you to study, and you can't talk to anyone because you're not allowed to. But you can also go in there like on your free will. You're not being forced to go in the library, so when you choose to do it, it kind of motivates you. But when I'm at home, I sometimes like go to a cafe or something, because I even find that like the background noise of just people helps me focus. Rather than if I'm at home in the silence of my bedroom, I'm more tempted to like pick up my phone or something.
0: Yeah.
2: But that definitely helps and makes me feel a little bit less stressed than just doing hours in my room.
3: I find the same thing. I really can't revise at home. I find it really difficult because I know that I could be doing something else. But I find that I have to kind of like get myself into the headspace for a day of revision. Like I find it a lot harder to just do an hour. Like, somebody told me to do it after GCSEs, which wasn't very helpful because it was afterwards. But he said, go on a walk before you start and then revise. And then that, like, sets your brain up that you know you're going to revise from then. And then go on a walk afterwards. And then, like, it's decompressing both sides of it.
2: That's a good idea.
3: So that's what I do to start revision.
0: Walks and outdoors are always good for your mental health. Definitely get outside. Like, even if, like, even if it's just revising and it's being outside. Like, I've done it when it was, like, quite sunny this April. I went and sat outside with, like, my laptop and my flashcards, and I had to kept running because flashcards kept blowing away in the wind. But it's, like, sometimes a change of environment and some, like, sun and some, like, vitamin is really good for you. Should we do a quick fire, like, give me your best revision tip, either that you've received or that you've given? It can just be, like, flashcards are great. Like, it can be simple. But I'm going to go in the order.
2: Okay.
0: Niamh, do you want to start?
2: I would say blurting.
0: Yes.
2: I don't know if... Do you want me to explain?
0: Yes, go and explain.
2: It's basically, like, you read over your notes, and then I tend to use a whiteboard because I think it's quicker. You then put your notes away, write down everything you remember on the whiteboard, and then go back to your notes, see what you missed, and then write all the things you missed in a different colour pen on the whiteboard, and sort of repeat that, but do it in small chunks. Don't try and like memorize a whole mind map of things and sort of categorize things. But I find that helps if you do it multiple times.
0: Izzy?
3: I can't learn anywhere except for doing flashcards because my brain just doesn't stick it. So I've learnt for these exams that if I do flashcards as I do it, but I also write down, like if I look at the flashcard, because I have more than mine on Quizlet, so I like look at the question on the thing, and then I write down what I think it might be and then check it against that and then write down what the real answer is, because it's like, because I'm writing as well, it helps it stick in my brain.
0: That's writing and memory and things like that.
3: Mm-hmm.
0: Orla?
1: I think mine is definitely make sure you're only learning the things you need to learn, because like we all do history, and obviously when you do these massive time periods, so much stuff happens.
0: Yeah,
1: I would say look at the spec will tell you what you need to actually learn, and then you can focus on actually learning all the key information, because you're more likely to remember like 30 key dates than try and remember like something that happened in every month of a 20-year time period. Yeah.
0: I always get asked like, how's the best way to revise? And I really just think it's trial and error. Like, I don't think, I think if you imagine us back in year 10, I don't think any of us knew really what the best way to revise was. It takes time, but you get there by your exams, and you'll definitely be there by A-levels. It's just finding out what works. Mine's always mind maps, because I can visualise the mind map in my head, and I can picture, like, where I've got the intro, where I've got each key fact, and, like, it comes to me in my head, and that means I can write it down. Some people need flashcards, because then it's a verbal prompt. It's asking you for history. It might be asking you what year something is in, and then you can tell them what happened in that time period. So it's like, it's really just what works for you. But I just, you know, take on board everything we've said and try your best.
2: I think it definitely is trial and error. I mean, for GCSEs, the way that I revise for English isn't the way that I revise now, because there's too much content for A-level. I mean, for GCSE, I made character mind maps for every single character.
0: Wow.
2: Which was a lot, like, yeah. A lot. And I only just finished them before the exams. And it did help me, but it was very stressful because it took so much time. And for A-level, there's just too many characters to do that.
0: Yeah.
2: But I found that essay plans really help. And I never did them for GCSE for anything. I never really did essay plans. But they genuinely help so much, especially if you get... You sort of, once you get into the hang of it, you can almost reuse your points in all your essays. So you're almost memorising what you're going to say. You can kind of just adjust it to the question, and that's really helpful.
0: Yeah. Now, I want to get back to, like, subjects and the reasons why we've all picked them, because I want to know if we prefer school or college. They're obviously so different, and they've all got positives and negatives. But really, just, like, which one do you guys think is best?
1: That's a really hard question. I think I would probably say I prefer college. Probably just because when you're doing your GCSEs, like, I did 10 GCSEs, and there were some of those subjects, like, I did DT, and I really didn't care about DT.
0: Yeah.
1: But because you're only doing, like, I'm doing 4, but most people are only doing 3, you only have to pick, like, the 3 things you're most interested in. And there's such a wider range of subjects you can pick. Like, some people do, like, film and media and the, like, options you didn't have for GCSE. Yeah. So I think I prefer it just because you can really devote your time to things you are, like, really passionate about.
0: Yeah, I agree, because I personally would be college, because I used to, like, you know, where it's like, oh, I don't want to go into school. Like, I don't really feel that about college. Like, there's obviously the obligatory, like, oh, well, I kind of have to be here, and so I don't really want to. But I get to lessons, and it was like, I genuinely have fun, and, like, I'm enjoying myself, and I'm enjoying the subjects. And I think that's why it's so important to make this decision that feels right for you. And it's why they give you a trial period to change. Like, you have to be, it's so heavy, and there's, like, so, like, much content you have to learn, that you have to almost be, like, in love with the subjects you do.
2: Yeah, I mean, I totally agree. I would 100% say college. I don't think it's a hard decision for me. I mean, it's different for different people, because some people would definitely prefer school or sixth form, because it's more of a routine structure, which some people definitely struggle without, because you do have to learn to manage your time more at college, which I would say, like, can be considered a pro or a con, depending on how good you are at that.
0: Yeah. Because you can lose it, and, like, because there's no one there to help pick you up.
2: Exactly, yeah. Like, in sixth form, a lot of the schools, you have to still come in at a certain time and leave at a certain time, no matter how many free periods you have. Whereas college, you can come and go during your free periods, which definitely can make it harder for some people to, like, revise and study. Yeah. But I find that makes it a lot less stressful, because for school, you feel like you're required to stay, and you have, like, not as much freedom, whereas when you're in college, you can kind of move around more. I think just the freedom aspect of it is so much better, and definitely the fact that you are just focusing on subjects that you actually enjoy. And I think because the content is so much harder, and there's so much more content, that you have to like what you're taking, and you don't dread your lessons as much.
0: Yeah,
2: like, if you don't understand or you don't like a subject in school, definitely, I mean, I would dread going to lessons,
0: mm-hmm.
2: whereas I don't really have that now, and, yeah, I think that's a big contributing factor.
0: Yeah.
3: I'd definitely choose college too, because I don't know if it's just because I prefer the subjects I take, but it's like, well, it's not enjoyable to revise, but I actually don't dread it, because I know that it's actually interesting stuff that I'm learning. And I feel like I don't know, at school there's kind of like, people are like, if you revise, it's not seen as like a good thing to do. Yeah. Do you know what I mean? Yeah. And I feel like it's not like that at college because everybody knows that everybody's working hard for a reason. Like, it's not that you're just revising for nothing.
0: Yeah. It does feel a small amount like we've been paid to say all this, but I promise we haven't. Would you recommend the subjects that you're doing to anyone who's interested?
2: I would definitely recommend history. Me, Lily and Orla do early modern, mm-hmm. and Izzy does modern, so they're slightly different courses. So it does depend on what college or what sixth form that you go to, what the course will be, because it is different. But, like, for me, I'm not really interested in war history as much, whereas that's probably more on the modern side of it.
3: Yeah, yeah. We have, like, a lot more politics on our side of it. And, like, some of it is, like, not as interesting. But I, like, just personally, when I was looking at the two, I was, like, a lot of things that happen in the modern side of it, like, are still happening today. Like, you can relate them back to what's happening now.
0: So would you recommend modern history?
3: Yeah, definitely. It's really interesting. I think that it's still really relevant to today. And that I find that a good thing to learn about.
0: Do you guys recommend early modern history?
2: Yeah, definitely. I think it's really interesting. Yeah, and we cover loads of different time periods. So.
0: Yeah, we get to cover like a whole span of, obviously it's early modern, but there's so many different, like it takes us to loads of countries and like, you don't just stick with Britain, you know. Same with you guys with the Russian Revolution and stuff.
3: Mm-hmm.
0: So yeah, overall we'd definitely like, say that college could be the right option for you. I hope this has helped, and we're going to move on now to the next track.

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3: And make some noise for mental health on...
4: 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We thank you very much and appreciate you taking the time to listen to our exceptional efforts and results. 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

will fade eventually. So if our time is running out, day after day, we'll make the mundane a masterpiece. Oh my, my, oh my, my love, I take one look at you, you're taking me

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1: From the Sky News Centre at 8, former Defence Minister Al Khan says he'll be backing Andy Burnham in a Labour leadership contest. Nominations open tomorrow, though Mr. Khan's was the last public threat to the man expected to take over as Prime Minister. The Princess of Wales says Arthur Ferry has inspired so many after becoming the first British wildcard to reach the semi-finals of Wimbledon. The 23-year-old, who was ranked 114th in the world coming into the tournament, beat ninth seed Flavio Cavoli in straight sets. He did that in front of the Queen, who was watching in the Royal Box.
2: I mean, it's obviously an honour to play in front of her, and great to meet her. She had some really kind words for me at the end as well. So, playing in front of tennis legends and now the Queen. So it's special. Yeah.
1: Ferry will face Alexander Zverev next. Donald Trump says the US will hit Iran hard again tonight after declaring the ceasefire was no more. The two countries exchanged heavy fire overnight. Mr. Trump also claimed he's the Iranian regime's number one target. Nigel Farage has formally quit as the MP for Clacton. None of the major political parties will run against him after branding the by-election there a farce and a publicity stunt. The last woman to be executed in the UK has received a conditional pardon. Ruth Ellis was hanged in 1955 after shooting dead her abusive racing driver partner outside a North London pub. Grace Houghton was part of the legal team behind the appeal.
3: Our argument is that she would now be recognised as having battered woman syndrome, which would have caused a jury nowadays, or even just a couple of years later, to consider her crime in a very different light.
1: The pardon doesn't claim she was innocent, but replaces her sentence with one of life imprisonment. And Virgin Media has been slapped with the biggest ever fine from the communications regulator. The £28 million penalty is for hassling millions of customers who wanted to cancel their contracts. That's the latest. I'm Imani Rana.

Good evening. It's Wednesday and it's time for Through the Decades, 2 hours with me, Dave Waldron. And to start us off, we go into the 2020s and all songs this evening are going to begin with the letter F. The first one is called Falling Deep. It's by British pop singer Will Young, and it first entered the official UK singles chart in April of 2024, and it peaked at number 65 during its chart run.

Will Young, Falling Deep. Our next song is called First You Jump. It's by Simple Minds, and it first entered the official singles chart in the UK in September of 2022. It's an official release as the second track from their 18th studio album, Direction of the Heart. It successfully entered the UK official singles chart in the autumn, and the Direction of the Heart album debuted at number 4 on the UK albums chart in October of 2022.

Simple Minds, First You Jump. We have Fight Another Day now, and it's by James Morrison. Entered the UK charts in October of 2025, and the track is a title song from his sixth studio album, which was released at the same month. The album peaked at number five on the UK official albums chart.

James Morrison fights another day. Right, we jump into the 2010s now, and it's Jason Derulo, and the song is Fight For You. It entered the UK singles chart in November of 2011, and it peaked at number 15. It spent 8 total weeks in the top 100.

Jason Derulo and Fight For You. Right, we have Owl City now, and the song is Fireflies. It entered the UK singles chart in January of 2010, and it stayed in the charts for 33 weeks, ultimately reaching number one for 1 week.

0: it's hard to say that I'd rather stay awake when I'm asleep, because my dreams are bursting at the seams.
1: El City Fireflies. Right, we have CeeLo Green up next. And the song is Forget You. It officially peaked at number one on the UK singles chart in October of 2010, and it spent a total of 31 weeks in the top 100.

That's CeeLo Green and Forget You. We have Kylie Minogue now, and the song is Flower. It entered the UK single chart in November of 2012, peaking at number 96. But the song was originally ineligible for the main singles chart because it was given away as a free pre-order bonus. It finally appeared on the official charts when the parent album, The Abbey Road Sessions, was released.

Kylie Minogue, Flower. Right, we're jumping to the 2000s now, and it's Coldplay, and the hit song is Fix You. First entered the UK singles chart on September of 2005. It peaked at number 4 and spent a total of 122 weeks on the UK charts. When you try.

Coldplay and Fix You. Right, we have Appleton now, and the song is Fantasy. It's by the pop duo and was in the UK charts in the autumn of 2002. It peaked at number two, spending 13 weeks total on the official UK chart.

Appleton and Fantasy. Right, we have a song by the Sugar Babes, and it's Freak Like Me. It peaked at number one on the UK singles chart, and the track debuted at the top of the chart in April of 2002. It spent 4 weeks in the top 10, a total of 16 weeks altogether on the chart.

Sugar Babes and Freak Like Me. Right, we have Sheryl Crow now. And it's her cover of The First Cut Is the Deepest. First hit the UK singles chart in late October of 2003, and it peaked at number 45 in the UK. The song was originally written by Cat Stevens in 1965. It first became a major UK hit for P.P. Arnold in 67, peaking at number 18, and later became a UK number one hit for Rod Stewart in 1977.

Sheryl Crow, first cut is the deepest. Right, we're going to the 1990s now, and the song is Falling Into You by Celine Dion. Charted in the UK as a single, peaking at number 10 on the UK singles chart, and as part of her multi-million selling album, Falling Into You. The album went straight into number 1 on the official UK albums chart in March of 96 and spent 79 weeks in the UK top 40, including 41 weeks in the top 10.

That was Celine Dion, Falling Into You. We have Westlife now, and the song is Flying Without Wings. It entered the UK singles chart in October of 99. It debuted at number one and spent a total of 13 weeks on the chart, giving the Irish boy band their third UK number one single. Everybody.

Westlife, Flying Without Wings. Right, we have The Cure. And the song is Friday, I'm in Love. It entered the UK singles chart in May of 92, and it debuted at number 31 in the May, reaching number 6 at the end of May in 92. Right, we'll be right back for more of Through the Decades, and we're carrying on. And we jump into the 80s, the 70s, and we've even got some 50s this week.

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1: From the Sky News Centre at 9. Andy Burnham's last remaining Labour leadership threat has confirmed he won't run. Former Defence Minister Al Carnes had been keeping his cards close to his chest, but ahead of nominations opening tomorrow, he says he'll be backing the former Manchester mayor.
2: The time right now is not for a contest. I think we've all got to get on the boat and row in the same direction if we're going to make the next 2 to 3 years count, and I'm pretty confident we can.
1: Candidates have until next Wednesday to secure the backing of 81 fellow MPs. Mr. Burnham's expected to be the only one and become Labour leader next Friday. British wildcard Arthur Ferry has made history by booking his place in the semi-finals at Wimbledon. He was ranked 114th in the world before the tournament started, but outplayed 9th seed Flavio Cobolli in straight sets. US President Donald Trump's hinted there could be more strikes on the way for Iran, saying a ceasefire between the two countries is over. Tehran's threatened to close a vital shipping route in response. A father suspected of murdering his wife and two daughters is thought to have left the UK for Zimbabwe. Police investigating their deaths in Bedfordshire have made a direct appeal, urging Mark Schumer to hand himself in. Martin Blake, the firearms officer who shot Chris Cabba, has learnt he's unlikely to face further action. He was cleared of murder by a jury over the incident in South East London in 2022. A change to the laws around police misconduct means officers will be less likely to face disciplinary procedures for the use of force. Met Police Deputy Commissioner Matt Jukes is pleased.
3: Colleagues who are doing this work are doing it to protect communities. So I'm confident that the changes that have been announced will mean that, of course, there can still be accountability, but it can happen in a way where officers' identity and the identity of their families is protected.
1: And Sacha Baron Cohen's apparently finished filming a new Ali G movie. It's said to have been shot in secret. That's the latest. I'm Imani Rana.

Welcome back to the second hour of Through the Decades with me, Dave Waldron. Right, we jump into the 1980s now, and the song is by Robin Beck, and it entered the charts in the UK of October 88, and it was the power ballad First Time. It entered the charts in the October and went on to reach number one, staying at the top for 3 weeks. The song originally became famous as the theme song for a Coca-Cola television commercial.

Robin Beck, First Time. Right, we have Queen now, and the song is Flash. First entered the UK singles chart late in 1980, and it peaked at number 10 and remained in the charts for several

Queen and Flash, of course. Right, we have Sheena Easton now. And the song is For Your Eyes Only, of course, one of the Bond themes. It entered the UK single chart in late June of 81 and peaked at number 8 in the August. It spent a total of 13 weeks on the chart.

Patrice Rushen, Forget Me Nots. Right, we jump into the 70s now. And the song is by Justin Hayward and it's Forever Autumn. Entered the UK singles chart in July of 78. It spent a total of 12 weeks on the chart, reaching a peak position of number 5 in the August. Of course, taken from the album War of the Worlds.

Justine Hayward, Forever Autumn, of course, taken from the album War of the Worlds. Brilliant, brilliant album if you haven't heard it. Right, we have Neil Diamond now, and the song is Forever in Blue Jeans. Spent 8 weeks on the UK singles chart in the spring of 79, and it debuted in the March and peaked at number 16.

Neil Diamond, Forever in Blue Jeans. Right, we have the Detroit Emeralds now, and the song is Feel the Need in Me. It appeared in the UK single chart during two different years. Firstly, in 73, the original version first entered the charts in the February, where it peaked at number 4. And spent several weeks in the top one, the top 10, of course. Secondly, in 77, an expanded disco remix was relaunched in the UK and charted again, peaking at number 12.

Detroit Emeralds and Feel the Need in Me. We have Denise Williams now, and the song is Free. Spent 12 weeks on the UK singles chart. It debuted in the April of 77 and reached number one in the May, and stayed at the top spot for 2 weeks.

Denise Williams and Free. Right, we jump into the 60s now. And it's Jerry and the Pacemakers, Ferry Cross the Mersey. It entered the UK singles chart in December of 64 and peaked at number 8 in early 65.

Jerry and the Pacemakers, Ferry Cross the Mersey. Right, we've got The Move now, and the song is Fire Brigade. It entered the UK singles chart in February of 68, and it peaked at number 3, and stayed on the chart for a total of 11 weeks. We've got another one from The Move coming up next.

The Move and Fire Brigade. We've got another one now from The Move, and it is called Flowers in the Rain. It peaked at number 2 in the UK singles chart and first entered the charts in the September of 67 and spent several months in the top 100.

The Move, Flowers in the Rain. Right, we've got the last one from the 60s, and of course you can't have the 60s without the Beatles, and this one is The Fool on the Hill. As a part of the Magical Mystery Tour double EP in the UK in December 67, it was released. It entered the UK single chart and peaked at number 2, staying on the chart for 9 weeks.

Beatles and Fool on the Hill. Right, we're jumping to the 50s now, and it's a song by Guy Mitchell. It's called Feet Up, also known as Feet Up, Pat Him on the Popo. It entered the UK charts in November of 52 and was featured on the very first official UK singles chart that was published, peaking at number 2.

Guy Mitchell, Feet Up, or Feet Up, Pat Him on the Popo. Right, we have a song by American singer-songwriter Johnny Cash now, and it's Folsom Prison Blues, based on material composed by Gordon Jenkins. Written in 1953, it was the first recorded and released as a single in 1955, later included on his debut studio album, Johnny Cash, with his hot blue guitar.

Johnny Cash and Folsom Prison Blues. Right, we have Peggy Lee now, and the classic rendition of Fever first entered the UK official chart in August of 58 and peaked at number 5. It spent a total of 12 weeks on the chart.

Peggy Lee, Fever. Right, last one from me. It's Freight Train by the Charles McDivitt Skiffle Group featuring Nancy Whiskey. It entered the UK charts in April of 57 and it spent 18 weeks in the charts, peaking at number 5. Right, that's the last one from me, and I will be back next week with 2 hours of Through the Decades. If you want a request at all, give me an email, dave.waldron@blackcountryradio.co.uk. Thanks again for listening, and I will see you next week. Bye-bye for now. Bye-bye.

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1: From the Sky News Centre at 10. Iranian state media is reporting that explosions have been heard in two regions in the south of the country. Bandar Abbas and Sirik were also targeted yesterday by the US in its attacks, as both sides traded renewed strikes. Donald Trump earlier declared the temporary ceasefire was over. At a NATO meeting in Turkey, he's talked up what he calls his tremendous success.
2: They had leaders, they're gone, and they had another set of leaders, they're gone. Now they have another set of leaders, they may be gone. Who knows? And you know what? I may be gone too. Because I'm their number one target, because they're scum, that's the way they act, but I'm doing what's right for the world.
1: Andy Burnham's last remaining Labour leadership threat has confirmed he won't run. Former Defence Minister Al Khan says he'll back the former Greater Manchester Mayor. Nominations open tomorrow. The fairy tale goes on for unseeded British tennis player Arthur Ferry, who's won his Wimbledon quarter final. He dismantled ninth seed Flavio Caboli in straight sets. Three men have been jailed for more than 5 years after stealing almost £1 million worth of the weight loss drug Mounjaro. The burglars broke into a distribution centre in Hertfordshire through an air conditioning duct and made off with hundreds of boxes of the drug. Police say the haul has never been recovered. The last woman to be executed in the UK has received a conditional pardon. Ruth Ellis was hanged in 1955 after shooting dead her abusive racing driver partner outside a North London pub. Grace Houghton was part of the legal team behind the appeal.
3: Our argument is that she would now be recognised as having battered woman syndrome, which would have caused a jury nowadays, or even just a couple of years later, to consider her crime in a very different light.
1: The pardon doesn't claim she was innocent, but replaces her sentence with one of life imprisonment. And Virgin Media's been fined £28 million for preventing customers from cancelling contracts. Regulator Ofcom says it hassled people and even dropped calls deliberately. That's the latest. I'm Imani Rana.

Good evening. On this Wednesday, you've got me, Mark Allen, with an eclectic mix of music for you. Hope you've all had a good week enjoying the weather. It's certainly been warm the last few days. I'm going to start off with this one, Mr. Jimmy Ruffin. He was all over the place in 1969 and the early 70s, touring all over clubs around the area. This is a record that was in the top 10 in 1969. It's Wonderful to Be Loved by You.

You're in good tune with me, Mark Allam, on Black Country Extra on this Wednesday evening. That was Jimmy Ruffin. Of course, brother of David Ruffin, who used to sing lead with The Temptations. And It's Wonderful to Be Loved by You. This is a record for Majordie, Mr. Jerry Rafferty, actually, when he was with Steeler's Wheel, for 1973, and Stuck in the Middle with You.

Mr. Jerry Rafferty there and Steeler's Wheel. Of course, he had a hit on his own with Baker Street a bit later on, about 76, I do believe. Going up to 1979 now, Chic with Sister Sledge, Lost in Music.

You're in tune to Black Country Extra on this Wednesday evening with me, Mark Allen, with an eclectic mix of music. I hope you enjoy what I'm playing you. I hope you've had a great week. It's been lovely and warm. It's probably been a bit too warm at night, but you can't have everything. And we haven't got air conditioning. Probably not worth installing it, as we only have one summer in every about 30 years just like this. But there you go. This is the Fatback Band and I Found Loving.

You're in tune with Black Country Extra with me, Mark Allum, and that was the Fat Pat Band. A bit of a club classic, especially down the Essex area, and the clubs around there, it used to go down really well. And even around the Midlands as well, it was played in the clubs in Birmingham, I'm sure. As you go to bed, you probably want to sing this song.

gotta run. Yeah, Kool and the Gang from the 80s there, and Too Hot. Absolutely brilliant record. Great group as well. Great to see live if you ever saw them. You're in tune with me, Mark Hallam. I'm Black Country Extra with an eclectic mix of music. The next record was written by Mark Cappuccini, and he had a version, and then the Jackson Sisters did a version, and it went higher in the charts anyway. This is I Believe in Miracles.

You're in tune with Black Country Extra with me, Mark Allam, on this Wednesday evening. And that was the Jackson Sisters, I Believe in Miracles. A bit of a club classic when it came out. And it certainly was bigger than the original by Mark Campicini. And I'm going to play you a reggae record now. This is the Pioneers. And I Need Your Sweet Inspiration.

Yeah, that was a cover version of The Sweet Inspirations, I Need Your Sweet Inspiration by the Pioneers there from 1971, I think it was. A great record. You're in tune with me, Mark Hallam, on Black Country Extra on this lovely Wednesday evening. This is going right back to 1961 there. Johnny Layton, Johnny Remember Me.

You're in tune with me, Mark Allam, on Black Country Extra, and that was a Joe Meek production, recorded in a bathroom in a flat in sort of East London somewhere. He was quite a legendary producer, but he had a tragic life, and he had quite a few hits, and they were all like quite primitively done, but certainly got an effect on them, but not quite at like Phil Spector, I might add. Going to the Summer of Love now, Mr. Simon Dupree and the Big Sound, and this is a record called Kites.

Yes, Armin Dupree and the Big Sound there, and Kites, you're in tune with me, Mark Allam, on Black Country Extra. And that was The Summer of Love, 1967, as is the next track. This is The Traffic featuring Jim Capaldi, and this is Paper Sun.

Yeah, that's the traffic there and Paper Sun for 1967, The Summer of Love. Now, I was only 11, so I didn't really have much experience of love at that time, at that tender age. But I was around and taking the music in anyway and taking the ambience in as well. And the 60s were great times to grow up in, they really were. And everything was so innocent then, really. And you're in tune with me, Mark Allen, on this Wednesday evening on Black Country Extra with a bit of an eclectic mix of music. Going back to the Northern Soul now, this is Mrs. Maxine Brown, or Miss Maxine Brown even, and One in a Million.

Yeah, Miss Maxine Brown there. Fantastic artist, got a great voice and a great catalogue of music to listen to. You're in tune with me, Mark Allam, on this Wednesday evening. Going to play you another Northern Soul classic now from 1966. Capitol Records, this is Mr. Alexander Patton and A Little Loving Sometimes.

Yeah, Mr. Alexander Patton there and a little loving sometimes. The next artist, another Northern Soul record, but from these shores, from Stoke-on-Trent to be precise. She recorded this in 1965. It was put away. It came out. I think she was due to go on Ready, Steady, Go, and then they decided to put another group on, so she didn't get on there. And then the record was forgotten until she was reading a magazine, a Blues and Soul magazine, in about 1976, I think. And she saw this article about her record and she thought, can it be the same record? And indeed it was. And she didn't even know what Northern Soul was. Lorraine Silver and Lost Summer Love.

0: You're in tune with Black Country Extra, Lorraine Silver, Lost Summer Love. 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
1: Girl, you've been gone away a real long time.

From the Let's Get It On album there, Marvin Gaye, Come Get To This, did come out on a single as well. You're in tune with me, Mark Allen, on Black Country Extra. The next track, second reggae track of the night, Desmond Dekker, 1968, I Hit Me.

Desmond Dekker there. This is the last track for me. Enjoy the weather, folks. We're going to play you out with the Isley Brothers and a topical track. This is called Summer Breeze.

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1: From the Sky News Centre at 11, the US military's begun a second night of airstrikes against Iran after President Trump hinted their ceasefire was over. State media in Tehran's reporting explosions in at least two areas on the country's southern coast. Attacks restarted yesterday following three commercial ships being hit in the Strait of Hormuz. Our international correspondent Alex Rossi's in Washington.
2: When you see these strikes happening and you listen as well to the Iranians, we're hearing from Iranian news agencies that they are preparing for a massive bombardment of American assets in the region. The danger is of greater escalation.
1: Former Defence Minister Al Khan has ruled out challenging Andy Burnham for the Labour leadership. Nominations open tomorrow. Arthur Ferry's become just the second wild card to reach the men's semi-finals of Wimbledon and the fifth British man in the Open era. The 23-year-old, who was ranked 114 coming into the tournament, beat ninth seed Flavio Caboli in straight sets. Ferry says he's not sure how to prepare for a last four tie.
3: Well, I don't know. I've never been in this position before, so... So I guess it's going to be the first time, and we'll figure out as we go. But no, I'm just going to keep going. I've been doing a great job for the past 10 days, and just going to do the same thing and see where that takes me.
1: He'll face French Open champion Alexander Zverev. Police have told a man wanted over the murder of his wife and two daughters that unthinkable harm's been caused to his family. Mark Schumer's thought to have flown to Zimbabwe before the bodies were discovered in Bedfordshire on Monday. The last woman to be executed in the UK has received a conditional pardon. Ruth Ellis shot dead her abusive partner in 1955, but the Justice Secretary says her trial would be handled differently under modern laws. And Virgin Media has been handed a record £28 million fine. Regulator Ofcom says it hassled millions of customers to stop them switching supplier. That's the latest. I'm Cam Hall.

0: Good evening. You're with the Late Night Vibe here on Black Country Extra. I'm Rich. Lights low, volume up. The next hour is yours. And we started there with a public information broadcast from The Clash. Coming up now, Salt and Pepper.
1: Spinderella cut it up one time.

I always forget that last. That was Salt and Pepper, Let's Talk About Sex. And yeah, it was a very controversial song at the time that it came out. And as they said themselves, I don't think they'll let them play it in the radio, which wasn't true. In fact, there were actually two versions of it which were played on the radio. There was an alternative version called Let's Talk About AIDS, which was released to radio stations on a promotional single and included in some countries on a B-side of the single that was released. The lyrics were changed to more directly address the spread of AIDS and HIV, which obviously at that point in the early 90s was a massive concern and, you know, major charitable cause. Anyway, let's move on and listen to Bad Religion with American Jesus and see if you can spot Eddie Vedder.

That is from 1993's Recipe for Hate by Bad Religion. Their song American Jesus there, featuring Eddie Vedder on backing vocals. And in case you're wondering, the lyric grew out of the Gulf War talk about God being on our side. Coming up next, Jane's Addiction.

from Nothing Shocking in 1988. Jane, by the way, was Perry Farrell's housemate and muse, Jane Bainter, and she did make it to Spain, apparently. Anyway, coming up, after Jane said from Jane's Addiction, we've got the Choir Boys. Hey You.

From their debut album, A Bit of What You Fancy, from 1990, this was the Choir Boys, Hey You, and it reached number 14. And if you listen, you can hear ex-King Crimson drummer Ian Wallace playing on that record. Anyway, let's move on. And now, from a band that knew exactly what a late-night radio show is for, listen to the refrain on this one and you'll hear them calling out to you, dancing to the radio. This is Manchester's Finest, Joy Division.

transmission there by Joy Division, and we'll keep the after dark mood going. A quick word for the eagle-eared. The next one sometimes turns up mislabeled, but the line everyone remembers, Living Amongst the Creatures of the Night, belongs to one of 1984's biggest records. This was originally an Italian hit for RAF, made famous by the late Laura Branigan. This is Self Control.

Staying with the late night vibe there. That was Creature... Wasn't. It was called Self Control. And I went to say Creature of the Night, and it isn't. And we should know that, because it's one of the most common mistakes DJs make. And we're going to stay with that late night idea, though, with a little bit of Cyndi Lauper. I Drove All Night.

written for Roy Orbison, who recorded it in 1987, but it wasn't released until later, which gave Lauper the chance to record it in 1989. It was a US top 10 hit, peaking at number 6, and it peaked at number 7 in the UK. And Cindy said that she loved the idea of a woman driving and being in control. So let's smooth it down and move on to our next song. It was the first of its kind, and it gave its singer her debut US number one. It was produced by Babyface. Here's Toni Braxton, You're Making Me High.

You're Making Me High there by Tony Braxton, the lead single from Secrets, which she released in 1996. Produced by Babyface with Bryce Wilson, it was a deliberate move from ballads to something sultrier. It won a Grammy. And now, moving on to A Little Swedish Heartache, a number two in America and the last big US hit for a duo who deserved a dozen more. They were Roxette, and it features the wonderful Maria Fredriksson.

Fading Like a Flower there by Roxette from their 1991 album Joyride. That particular song hit number two in the US, and it was written by her bandmate Per Gals. And it was a showcase for Maria Fredriksson's voice, which did a lot for me when I was a teenager. And it also has that muscular guitar line underneath the ballad, which was a bit of the Roxette trademark, really. Anyway, that was Fading Like a Flower, and here's a song for The Outsiders, written for the misfit at the heart of a John Hughes film with Joe Jackson on piano. Here's Suzanne Vega. If you want-

an anthem for everyone who's never quite fitted the scene, which is probably most of us at this hour. That was from Pretty in Pink, the soundtrack to the 1986 film, and that was Susan Vega, Left of Centre, which she wrote with Steve Adda Abbo. And coming up next, Jolene.

Jolene by Dolly Parton. And if you play that record at 33 RPM instead of 45, it sounds even better. Anyway, back to the music for tonight. And coming up next, a song about loneliness and being unappreciated at a young age. Here's Janice Ian with that 17.

0: Janis Ian at 17. Now, that was US number 3 in 1975, and it was also a Grammy winner that year as well, beating Linda Ronstadt and Olivia Newton-John, amongst others. First time she sang it in public on TV was on the debut episode of Saturday Night Live, the US comedy show, and for the first 6 months she performed it with her eyes closed, afraid that the room would laugh. Well, we're at the end, very nearly, of the Late Night Vibe for another week. And I've been Rich Jarrett, your host here on Black Country Extra. Lots more music coming up through the night and more community programming throughout the day. But to play us out tonight, let's have a look at Damien Rice featuring Lisa Hannigan. Now, The Blower's Daughter is an absolutely fantastic song. For me, though, it brings back memories of driving across the Canadian prairie when I was about 23, 24, and the person I was sharing the car with had this CD and wouldn't turn it off. And, yeah, I think I'm only just coming back around to being able to listen to it again after hearing it that many times. Anyway, this is the Blower's Daughter, and this is Damien Rice here on Black Country Extra.
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1: From the Sky News Centre at midnight, Iranian state media is reporting explosions in multiple regions in the south of the country. The US has launched a second night of attacks after Donald Trump declared the temporary ceasefire over. Tehran threatens to close the vital Strait of Hormuz shipping route in response. Prime Minister Keir Starmer says it must stay open.
2: I'm not going to pretend the last few days hasn't presented additional challenges. Of course it has. But it's important to keep focused on what is it we want to achieve. Back to the ceasefire, let's get the deal implemented, Strait of Hormuz open.
1: Former Defence Minister Al Khan says he'll be backing Andy Burnham in a Labour leadership contest. Nominations open today, though Mr Khan's was the last public threat to the man expected to move into Downing Street. The fairy tale goes on for unseeded British tennis player Arthur Ferry, who's won his Wimbledon quarter-final. He dismantled ninth seed Flavio Caboli in straight sets. Ferry's the second wild card to get this far after Goran Ivanisevic went all the way 25 years ago. These fans who were watching on centre court think he can match that achievement.
3: Let's just put him on a plinth above the English football team. He is the man, isn't he? He's going to win Wimbledon.
4: He's just a grounded young man, and he's going to go a long way.
5: He reminded me of Murray, the way he was returning those serves as well. He's absolutely brilliant. Massive credit to him, and can't wait to see him again on Friday.
1: Nigel Farage has formally quit as the MP for Clacton. None of the major political parties will run against him after branding the by-election there a farce and a publicity stunt. Cocaine worth more than £10 million has been discovered inside a house in Liverpool. A 53-year-old woman's been arrested and remains in custody for questioning. And a host of British actors have made it onto the shortlist for this year's Emmy Awards. Matthew Rhys is nominated twice and is joined in the lead actor in a limited series category by Riz Ahmed and Charlie Hunnam. That's the latest. I'm Cam Hall.

0: live from the Black Country, online, on your mobile.
1: From the Sky News Centre at 1, the US military has begun a second night of airstrikes against Iran after President Trump hinted their ceasefire was over. State media in Tehran's reporting explosions in at least two areas.